0: Nice.
1: Yes, very nice.
2: Thank you.
1: Was that an original?
2: Yes, that was an original tune.
1: And what was it called?
2: Hole.
1: Hole. Yes. Nice. Nice.
2: This next song is... This next song is called Spiral. It's also an original tune.

0: All right, very nice. Spiral, huh?
1: Spiral, yes.
0: Yeah, one down. Yeah, how long have you been writing songs?
1: I've been writing songs probably going on 5 years now. Uh-huh. I've been playing guitar a little bit before that, and then I've been singing all my life, you know.
0: Sure.
1: Musicals, choirs, all those things.
0: Good for you.
1: Yeah, thank you.
2: Yeah, but writing songs for 5 years at your age, that's pretty impressive.
1: Yeah, it's I wrote my first one quite a while ago, and, you know, it's nothing that I play out or anything.
2: Well, you know.
1: It's all a fun process, and it's really cool.
2: People with big names say that they write, trying to write 10 or 20 songs a day. They say, you know, you might write 100 songs, and there's only one keeper.
1: Mm-hmm.
2: You just try and write, so... Mm-hmm. You know, whether you write one that's you can play out or not is not a big deal. The idea is to be writing.
1: Of course, yeah, writing. I've definitely scrapped a lot of things. Yeah.
2: Well, you know, if you keep them around, you can review them later and make changes to them and see if they're usable.
1: Yeah,
2: yet,
1: and many times in the past, I've taken bits and pieces from old songs and incorporated them and that fun stuff.
2: Yeah.
1: Yeah. I'll do a little cover for some fun here. This is a little one that most people will recognize. A little oldie but a goodie, some Neil Young for you, Harvest Moon.
0: Oh, yeah.

0: Nicely done. Nice.
1: Yeah.
2: Thank you.
1: Well, we did that one last night.
2: Oh, yeah. Great. Yeah, it's a great one. I've loved Neil Young for a long time, but loving this song in particular came from seeing, I don't know if y'all have ever heard of Rucksack Revolution. They're a local band. And I saw them in this really tiny barn venue. They're a little duo performance, and they did a rendition of the song, and it was super transformative. Like, it was just, you know, I fell in love with it. So I had to put my own spin on it.
0: Yeah, sure. Yeah. Yeah.
2: In the news space, I just released a album, my first album, my debut album, on the 20th of June.
0: Oh, really? Nice. Recently?
2: Yes, very recently. It's called Many Things to Talk About, and it's a collection of 8 tracks that I thought deserved to be on there. It tells a little story. Mm-hmm. It's definitely one that's meant to be listened through top to bottom. You know, it has a...
0: And where did you say it's on? What is it on?
2: It's on over 150 different streaming services. So it's quite literally anywhere that you listen to music. It's called Many Things to Talk About. This song is on the album. It's called Unravel, and it's a song about a deep desire to understand and to be understood.

0: Very nice.
1: Well, thank you. We're just running right through them here.
0: Yeah, enjoying the music here.
1: In other news, I have a show coming up that I think is a cool one that I think people should definitely, you know, pull up their boots and get out to.
0: Uh-huh.
1: It's out in Hillsboro, actually. They've just started doing a Lakeside Tuesdays concert series.
2: Nice.
1: And I'll be doing a two-hour show there. There's food vendors and local artisans that are selling goods.
0: It's called Lakeside Tuesday?
1: Lakeside Tuesdays. I believe it's the third Tuesday of every, or the second, I don't know. It's one of the Tuesdays. It's like some interval. But on the 4th of August, 2 days from now, I'll be playing there from 6 to 8 p.m.
0: And okay.
2: That would be the first Tuesday then.
1: Then, sure, it's the first Tuesday. that sounds about right.
2: Okay.
1: For sure.
0: And Hillsboro has a lake?
1: Yes. It's a man-made lake. I believe it was made in like the 60s or something. But it's, you know, it's a nice lake. And our city recently built out a stage down there. And yeah, so
0: nice.
1: I'm really glad that they're putting that effort into the community and getting some music.
2: And supporting the arts, yeah.
1: Absolutely, yeah. Supporting the arts, all that good stuff. But yeah, August 4th, 6
2: And what
1: to
2: time?
1: 8.
2: Oh, 6 to 8.
1: Yes, okay. At Veterans Field Memorial Park, I believe the park is actually called.
0: Okay.
1: But it's right by the lake of Hillsboro. You can't really miss it. This next song, it was written by one of my favorite artists, played by one of my favorite bands. My favorite artist's name is Adrienne Lunker. She's an incredible songwriter and instrumentalist, and she's the front woman of a band called Big Thief, who performed this song. This song is called Change. It's got a lot of nice mantra in it, about, of course, change. Here's change.

0: Very pretty song.
1: Nice. And who wrote that again?
2: Adrian Lenker. And it's performed by Big Thief. It's off of their Dragon New Warm Mountain album. It's a lot of words. Yeah. But yeah, and a friend of mine, Whitney Rose, and I, we did a cover of that a little bit back now. That's on the YouTube under both of our channels. So.
0: Oh, okay.
2: Nice. If you look up Change Cover Gable or Change Cover Whitney Rose, or featuring Gable or something along those lines. I can't remember the name, but yeah, bring it up because she's an amazing vocalist and player. Yeah,
1: she was just on here last month, I believe, right?
2: Mm, yeah.
0: No,
2: yeah.
0: No, was it last month? Yeah, very good vocalist.
2: Yeah, so she's an awesome gal. So.
1: Yeah, she has a lot of feeling in her voice.
2: Yes, she really does, and we got a really nice texture with our combined happenings. We're going to go back to some original stuff, if my capo stops being picky. This is a very recent song. I can't remember. I believe it's my third most recent. But who's counting? Third most recent that I've played out, rather.
0: Okay.
2: And it's called Fine Night. I recently just turned 17 on the 7th of July, along with my grandmother, who turned 77 on the 7th of the 7th month. Oh, we had a big celebration.
0: It was very
2: lucky,
0: fun. Lucky sevens.
2: Yes, exactly. Lots of sevens happening.
1: Isn't that like a golden birthday or something? With the days are all the same. The seven.
2: My golden birthday was when I turned seven. So it's the day matching up with the age.
1: The age. Yes. I was thinking the year also. That,
0: no.
2: I don't think so.
1: Just the day and the age.
2: Mm-hmm. Yeah. Mm-hmm. but yeah, with you know, growing old as all of us do, and life moving fast and all that fun stuff, there's some anxiety there, some feeling that you're not doing it right, that maybe you're running out. This one's called Finite.

a sickly slumbered state. He played some music for me, hoping my mind would awake. But still trapped in that labyrinth, I couldn't hear you call. I couldn't find a ladder to escape those cobbled walls.

0: Very good, very good. Finite, yes.
1: So I got to ask you about your capo. You got a little pick holder built right in the capo.
2: I do.
1: I've never seen that before.
2: It's incredible. It's really incredible. I wish this capo had a little more power to it. I've used it many a year, and the spring in it is getting a little weak. So sometimes,
1: if you put it closer to your fret, mm-hmm. then it wouldn't need as much power, and it doesn't bend the strings out of tune.
2: Mm-hmm.
1: But and like normally, I just stick the pick in the headstock by underneath the string. But that's pretty slick.
2: Yeah, it's very convenient,
1: yeah.
2: Especially I have a couple songs that switch between finger picking and picking, and I don't want to necessarily hold it like between my fingers while I'm doing the thing. And
1: some people are really good at that. I'm not. I'm using my fingers. They clip it, slip it down in here or do something.
2: Yeah,
1: I
2: definitely.
1: And there are people that hold the pick and play with these two fingers and using the pick like a thumb pick.
2: Mm-hmm.
1: I can't do that either.
0: Well, that is pretty slick.
2: Yes, yes.
1: I saw you stick that in there, and I'm going, whoa.
2: Yes, it works quite well. Let me think. I just have a big list of my songs right in front of me right now. I'm just kind of picking and choosing.
0: Okay, well, while you're looking, I'll say, just tuning in, you are listening to Sunday Serenade here on WDRT. We are part of the Carousel Series, and we are the first Sunday of the month. And tonight, we have with us Gable Pooley. And thank you again, Gable, for joining us.
2: Yes,
0: it's been
2: anytime.
0: Delightful.
1: Do you remember who next month is?
0: The Lovelies.
1: Oh, that's right.
0: The Lovelies next Sunday. I don't remember the date. I can look it up.
1: Next month, not next Sunday. Sunday Serenade.
0: Yeah, next Sunday Serenade. Yeah. Yeah, so welcome, Gable. Nice to have you here.
2: Yes, thanks for having me once again. I've been down here. I think this is my third time going on the air with WDRT.
0: I
2: appreciate, y'all do good work supporting the arts and all the music stuff, and that's just so great to see, especially in the changing zeitgeist of art and, how it's being shown. And
1: yeah, when I grew up, there was nothing like this. I mean, that you could go on and play. They had local radio stations, but they didn't have local entertainment.
2: Yeah, it's a really great thing that people here do. I'm gonna play a little cover for you. This is the first song that I learned on guitar ever. and
0: how old were you?
2: I'd like to say 12-ish. Yeah, I would have been, and I couldn't do the the well-known, I guess, for lack of a better term, picking style of the song. But I just learned the chords for it. Uh-huh. So I've been just doing it that way ever since because it's kind of fun. And I've always liked the song. And, my grandma likes when I do this one.
1: And she's probably listening.
2: I don't know. She is in Minnesota, so.
1: Well, she could listen online, but you'd also have
2: through the app.
1: There's 2 weeks after the show.
2: 2 weeks after, yes, with the archives.
1: Right.
2: Yes, sir. But this is House of the Rising Sun.
1: Oh, yeah.

0: That's a great song.
1: It is. We did that last night, too.
2: Oh, great. And yeah, just, I'm playing all.
1: and she started out with the picking pattern, but only one time through before the whole song started. And then she went to strumming just like you did.
2: Perfect.
1: So she strummed through the whole thing and picked it up as opposed to doing that pattern all the way through. Mm-hmm. So, you know, you don't really need that picking pattern. It's just as recognizable when you're starting the song, basically.
2: Mm-hmm. Yes, yes. All right, we're 40 minutes through right now.
0: Yeah, we got 20 minutes left.
2: Mm-hmm. I'm gonna plug it again. I got a gig coming up.
0: Right,
2: come
0: good.
2: To it. It's gonna be fun.
0: Yeah, so Lakeside Tuesdays.
2: In Hillsborough, down by the lake, the Veterans Field Memorial Park.
1: Mm-hmm. If you probably Googled Lakeside Tuesday, it would come up, I would think, maybe.
2: Yes, you can go to visithillsborough.com.
1: Oh.
2: Or visithillsboroughwi.com. And they have details there if you're looking for a definitive address. Or you can put, you know, Veterans Field Memorial Park into your Google Maps. Mm-hmm. Hillsborough, Wisconsin. Boom. From 6 to 8, I will be playing some tunes. And vendors, food vendors and local artisans, they open at 5. They'll be open all throughout the night.
0: Oh, nice.
2: It'll be a great time.
1: There is a. Did the city built a stage? Do they have a PA system for that too? Then or
2: They do not. A buddy of mine, Eric Mobley. He is going to count how many times I say his name on this because I usually talk about him a lot. coworker, friend, musician as well. He's doing sound for me.
1: Oh, so nice!
2: I'm buying him a couple presents for doing it.
1: All right.
0: Yeah. All right.
2: Alrighty, I'm gonna switch to a little open tunage here, cause if you know me, I love an open tuning. I write a lot of songs in open tunings. A lot of the songs on the album that I was just talking about, Many Things to Talk About, are in open tunings.
1: So there are like 62 tunings for the banjo. I have no clue about the guitar. What tuning are you going to? Just out of curiosity.
2: I'm currently going to an open D.
1: Okay.
2: And this one, I was talking to Kevin earlier about guitar sizes and how I like big guitars because of their resonance, especially when I have open tunings.
1: You drop that string down a whole step and it's really deep and nice. Yeah.
2: Yes, a gorgeous sound that you get out of these dreadnoughts.
1: But it has the same thing in a small body guitar. When you drop it down for open D, it makes that guitar boost a little better too. And when you plug it in, it all comes out through the amp just fine.
2: Oh my. A little short story here. Every time at my shows when I go into an open tuning, I will, after done tuning, I will strum and say this is an open whatever tuning in a sultry tone. And then the audience goes, ooh, ah. And my sister just texted me, ooh, ah. That's very funny.
1: And I'm impressed that you did it that fast because my guitar doesn't change that well. I would have to redo it a couple of times.
2: Yeah,
1: you know, but it's a lot of tension change on the instrument.
2: Absolutely.
1: And mine are very lightly braced, even though they have light strings. That's a lot of change. So.
2: Yes. Yeah, I've whipped these strings into shape, most definitely. This song is called Let the Earth Devour, and it's an original that's on the album Many Things to Talk About. And I wrote it because I would often ride past cemeteries and other resting grounds for people, and I would be sad, not for the traditional reason, but for the reasons that the land, the mowed grass, not giving back to our pollinators, not giving back to the mo-

carpets and coat racks. 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

0: Lovely.
1: Thank you.
2: Nice.
0: Love the lyrics. Great lyrics.
1: Thank you. I appreciate mm-hmm. that.
0: Yeah.
2: So I couldn't help but notice your phone is on the, when you're playing, different tuners are lighting up.
1: Yes. I use an app for all these different tunings, and I did leave it open. This little thing, it does move around a lot.
2: Interesting.
1: Yeah, I don't trust the tuner that's built into my guitar, and I've yet to purchase a physical guitar tuner that I haven't lost. So, you know, I always have my phone with me. It's pretty reliable.
2: Except if you're in a loud environment, then it makes it harder.
1: Yes, I have had a few occurrences where I've had to regress to a bathroom or a empty hallway to tune.
2: Yep.
1: before playing.
2: In the days before tuners, you had to do about your all the time, and I've had to actually step outside at 20 below and try and tune the guitar and hope that it stayed in tune when you came back in.
1: That is a losing game, I tell you.
2: It was just so loud where I was at, you couldn't hear to tune it.
1: Yes. We're getting down to it here, so I'm immediately changing tunings.
2: And what are you going to now?
1: We are going to an open C tuning.
2: Oh, okay. I've got a friend that does most of everything in open C.
1: It's a great, great tuning.
2: It's like a piano. It's like a piano sound. I mean, it's a big sound out of your guitar with the strings that low.
1: Yeah.
2: He just loves it. Hard to get to because you're taking so much tension off the strings that there's just not a lot of tension there.
1: Yes. Alrighty, we're back in business.
0: All right.
1: With a nice open C tuning. This next song is also off the album Many Things to Talk About by Gable. Please go stream it. It's on over 150 streaming services.
2: That's impressive too. 150. I wouldn't.

0: Never thought there would be that many out there.
1: There are so many. I went through like an online distributor, so they just kind of send it wherever they can send it.
0: Oh,
1: so,
0: sure.
1: So yeah, there are much more than you think. Kind of a couple have a sort of monopoly. Some better or worse for their artists.
0: Yeah.
1: You know.
0: Yeah.
1: But yeah, this one's off of Many Things to Talk About. It's called As You Were the Water. I think it's likely my favorite track off of the album, instrumentally, and I think it's a nice tune.
2: What is it called?
1: As You Were the Water. And it's about really wanting to love people even when they make it really hard to, if you pick up what I'm saying here.
0: Mm-hmm. Absolutely. That's what friendship is about.
1: Yes.
0: You know, so it's like, I have a little saying, acquaintances come and go, white-haired old friends are few.
1: Mm-hmm. Here's As You Were the Water.

0: Very pretty.
1: Thank you. Yes, I love open C tunings. It's mm-hmm. it's yeah.
2: As it's a really warm, mm-hmm. nice tuning.
1: Really, absolutely.
2: I don't know if my guitar would actually take it because it's a shorter scale, a 12 fret neck, and a shorter scale. So tuning down that far would be. It would probably do it, but I might have to put heavier strings on.
1: Yeah, no, I get that. I'm always scared that my second to last string is gonna snap every time I tune up because it gets tuned up to a C.
0: Yeah.
1: But yeah, it's been nice playing here.
0: Well, it's been great having you, Gable.
1: Yeah, we're. I think I'm gonna play a one more, and you know, then we got what's up? What's up next, Kevin?
2: We have the tugboat captain. We'll be coming on at 8 o'clock.
1: Yes, 8 o'clock sharp. I was told.
2: Yeah, he's pre-recorded, so we don't have any choice of an extra minute or so.
1: Yes, it's okay. I give you permission to haul me out of here.
2: Normally he's here live, but this week he's not. So we just have to be more on our toes, is all.
1: Alrighty, this last song is my most recent song. It's not anywhere on the interwebs or on the streaming services. I've played it out like 3 times, so this is some new people hopefully hearing it. This song's called What You're Meant, and it's going with the theme of growing up, grieving past versions, all those good things, you know. This song's called What You're Meant.

0: Very nice.
1: Thank you.
0: And that was that. You can't find that anywhere
1: You can't find that anywhere. You just got to come see me.
2: I think I like that one the best. That was very nice.
0: Yeah.
1: Well.
0: So anyway, we have just a few half minute here. You're going to be at Lake.
1: Lakeside Tuesdays.
0: Lakeside Tuesday, Hillsboro.
1: From 6 to 8 p.m.
0: This Tuesday.
1: This Tuesday, yes.
0: Anything else coming up you wanted to tell us about?
1: That's kind of it.
0: Okay. Well, it's been such a good time having you here, Gable. So
2: yes.
0: Thank you so much for joining us.
1: Yes, thank you for having me out.
0: Yeah, it's been great. And good luck with whatever you do. Good luck to you.
1: Thank you very much.
0: Yeah.
2: So you've been listening to Gable Pooley? And next month will be the Lovelies. So stick around for the tugboat, Captain. We'll see you in a month.
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All right. Okay. Let's roll it on. You're with the Tugboat Captain, Sunday night, WDRT Viroqua 91.9 FM.

All right, welcome back in. 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It's episode 707, and we started out just after the news, the top of the hour, with Trevor Dandy. And a song called Is There Any Love, off of 1971's Don't Cry, Little Tree. And two from the Beach Boys, we heard the backing track for Little Bird and then the a cappella, mostly the a cappella version. That's off of the 2018 deluxe and also bonus release of The Friends Sessions from 1968, Wake the World. The Kinks with a 12-track edition of Mr. Songbird from Village Green Preservation Society. This, again, a special deluxe edition. Also 1968. Imagine. Imagine Little Bird and Mr. Songbird coming out in the very same year. We heard Alton Ellis. That's right, Mr. Soul of Jamaica. With Why Birds Follow Spring from 1974. We heard Stereolab, Gus the Minor Bird, off of Sound Dust, released in 2001. From 2013, Laura Marling with the title track to her album Once I Was an Eagle. Alastair Roberts and the Magpie's Nest from Crook of My Arm, 2001, and just before the break, from 1973, Sashiko Kananobu's Hayabusa to Watashi, to Watashi, I believe, which in American, the translation would be Falcon and I, off of the really fantastic album Misoro. That's right, all pronounced perfectly. Behind me, also from 1973, it's Mr. Donald Byrd with Flight Time off of Black Bird. And we'll roll on with similarly hand-picked tunes. That's right. Tunes all about what it is. All right. I don't think there's anybody listening, so it doesn't matter. I could just commence my juggling routine. But to this great music, it's gonna be great. Okay. Enough silliness. Set two with the Tugboat Captain, Sunday night, WDRT, Viroqua 91.9 FM.

introduced him before. This is Freebo on the bass. I think he did, but in case you're wondering. Some really fine people. We're going to do a Steve Stills song that we were just working out today.

We're going to do this this Moondog again. Hey, oh, hello. Is there a live listening audience? There we go. My sounds are right. I thought that was a longer song. I was just enjoying the sounds that it made in my ears. Let's talk about this last set. If I go back, I think it's Magnetic Fields to Moondog. Magnetic Fields with a chicken with its head cut off of 69 Love Songs Part 1. Donald Byrd and Donald Byrd and the only Donald Byrd with Fallen Like Dominoes and Places and Spaces, both of those off of 1975's Places and Spaces. Kevin Coyne from Heartburn with Big White Bird. Bonnie Raitt with Bluebird. That's from the Lost broadcast. Not really Lost. 1972, Philadelphia. Molly Drake from a self-titled release and a song called Cuckoo Time. We had Patrick Watson with Big Bird in a Small Cage. We've heard that a number of times before off of Wooden Arms, 2009. And behind me, it's Moondog. That's Lewis Hardin, the poet of, what is it, 51st? The Mad Viking. This is called Lament 1, Bird's Lament, off of Moondog, originally. Maybe Vanguard, 1956. Okay, I'm totally in charge. You're the Tugboat Captain, Sunday night, WDRT, 91.9. No, okay. Let me try that again. WDRT, Viroqua, 91.9 FM. It's Sunday night. We've got an hour to go. Let's play this. Let me see if I got it queued up. I don't. But I can do it real quick. Okay, Bowerbirds. This is Northern Lights.

back in. 9 o'clock, 9:31. You're the Tugboat Captain, Sunday night, live in Studio B. Third set started with Bowerbirds from 2009's Upper Air with Northern Lights. We heard Mimi and Richard Farina with The Falcon off Celebrations for a Gray Day. Dorothy Carter from 1976 off Troubadour, just re-released last week. Traditional Appalachian song called The Cuckoo. The Alezi Brothers off Alezi, 1976 with Seabird. Aldous Harding off of Party. What if birds? Aldous asks the age-old question, what if birds aren't singing, they're screaming? Graham Nash with Wounded Bird from Songs for Beginners, 1971. Andrew Bird with The Giant of Illinois from Dark Was the Night, 2009. Behind me, Chili Gonzalez with Early Bird from Reintroduction Etudes. The Tugboat Captain, Sunday night. 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

Right, 9:53, and it's closing up time for another episode of the Tugboat Captain Show here on WDRT. We started that last set with Bill Callahan's Too Many Birds from Sometimes I Wish I Were an Eagle, 2009. Jazzanova then featuring Jose James on those vocals with Little Bird off of All the Things from 2008. Fleetwood Mac, wow, that was Christine McVie with a demo of Songbird from the Rumours years. Billy Bragg, no, that was actually Natalie Merchant with Billy and Wilco behind her singing that Woody Guthrie tune, Birds and Ships. Well, I'm going to keep correcting myself, those Woody Guthrie lyrics that Billy and Wilco and Natalie turned into that song, Birds and Ships from Mermaid Avenue, 1998. It's Donald Byrd behind me off of Blackbird with Sky High, 1973. We'll do one more from the Unthanks Sisters, and that's going to be it for tonight. Episode 707 closing up. I'll be back next week. So let's do that. Why don't we? It's the Tugboat Captain signing off. WDRT, Verocco 91.9 FM.

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1: Prague is alive and well in the 21st century.

Homunculus Res with Estate 216 Solst from their 2013 debut album Limiti all'eguaglianza delle porte con il tutto. That was probably my best yet. And that's a great opening song for this episode of Prague is Alive, in which we're going to be theming, if that's a verb, great upbeat, happy-go-lucky, poppy Prague songs. Yes. And we're going to go into double shots as much as possible from some great albums, but also some individual songs that just perk the day up. So let's hear another one from that album from Homunculus Res, their debut album. Here's Rifondazione Unglie. Enjoy.

Why Won't You Make Up Your Mind? A song that Kevin Parker's Tame Impala feels like it was written just for me. But anyway, it comes from the 2010 masterpiece debut album from Kevin Parker, Tame Impala's Inner Speaker. Actually, I don't think it was their debut, but anyway. And that was preceded by Alter Ego, another great upbeat, happy-go-lucky, poppy prog song. Yes, I consider it a proggy song. And that was preceded, of course, by the double shot from Homunculus Rez's amazing debut from 2013, Limiti all'eguaglianza della parte con il tutto. Yes, yes, yes. Rifondazione unglie. Next up, got a set of five or six songs that are individual. We'll talk about them later, but happy-go-lucky, upbeat, poppy prog songs. Enjoy.

The one song I wasn't sure if I should keep in this playlist because it gets a little raunchy and scary there in the second half, but I did keep it. It's from a band that deserves some light. Fly Pan Am from the album from 2019, C'est Ça. The song was called One Hit Wonder. Before that, we heard from Unaka Prong, my favorite album of theirs, Salinity Now, one of my top five albums of all time from 2018. We heard Blue Mountain, yes. And before that, we heard from Homunculus Res again from a 2018 album release, De La Stessa Sostanza De La Sogni. We heard Se La Mente Mentisse. And then we opened that set with the French band Aqua Serge from Laisse Ça Être. We heard Si Loin Se Proche from 2017. All great, happy, upbeat, proppy prog songs, I think. Okay, we've got a couple more. Here's a double shot from Magic Brother and Mystic Sisters' debut album from 2020. Enjoy the happy-go-lucky feel.

Yogi T is the name of that song, and it was preceded by Waterforms, both coming from the 2020 album from Barcelona's Magic Brother and Mystic Sister, their debut album, which remains one of my 5 or 10 favorite albums from the 2020s so far. Before that, we did have a song that I snuck in there, didn't tell you about it, from Homunculus Res, another song, the last one of this playlist. The song is called Il Garazone, and it comes from Andiamo in Giro de Notte e si consumiamo Zelfusco from 2020. Anyway, their music just always is happy and really rewarding and complex, too. Okay, here's another double shot. This is from the band Once and Future Band from their 2020 album Deleted Scenes. Let's start out with Several Bullets in My Head. Enjoy.

Ladies and gentlemen, this is DOC and Misbehavin' with Phoenix Pro Wrestling, and you're listening to WDRT 91.9 Viroqua.

You've just been listening to the music of a band called Ones and Future Band. From their 2020 album Deleted Scenes, we heard Problem Addict, preceded by Several Bullets in My Head. And those two songs happen to bridge the hour with station identification in between, which makes me want to thank you for sticking around for this second half of Prague is Alive. The episode you're listening to is themed around the great, upbeat, happy-go-lucky, poppy Prague songs of recent years. We're going to get into a little set here from more, and I hope you enjoy. This first band is Beautiful Bedlam.

I just love that song. That, of course, is Ironing Days from Billy Bottle's Temple of Shibboleth. Great album from 2023. And it is so happy, upbeat, silly, fun, and literate. I love that. Before that, we heard from Ben Conigliaro's Whippy Bonstack from the album 22, which came from the year 2022. We heard Whistler's or Whistler's Choice. And we had that preceded by Kepler 22B from King Gizzard and the Lizard Wizard. Talk about a happy-go-lucky band from their 2022, one of the five albums that came out in that year, Omnium Gatherum. That was Kepler 22B. And then we opened with Happy Birthday from, no, actually the song is called Life, Death, and Cheers from Beautiful Bedlam from their self-titled debut album from 2021. And that was minus the slow creepin' section of that song. Okay, here comes some Holy Wave from Five of Cups. Here's a double shot. Enjoy.

We've just had the great pleasure of hearing a double shot, two songs from the 2023 release from the Australian band Holy Wave. Five of Clubs was the name of that album. We just heard The Darkest Timeline featuring Laurel Meets the Obsolete, preceded by a song called Hypervigilance. Great, great album. Don't know what the Australians have that make them so clever, witty, fun, upbeat, happy-go-lucky, but they do have it, a lot of bands like that, including the King Gizzard and the Lizard Wizard, too. Okay, here is another set to close out this episode of Prague is Alive. More great, upbeat, happy-go-lucky Prague songs. Here's Michelle Ninjocello from the Omnicord Reel book. Enjoy.

What a great set of upbeat, happy-go-lucky, poppy, prog songs. Yes, yes, yes. We started the set with Michel Nidiocello from the Omnicord Reel book from 2023. We heard the song ASR. And then we had Say She, the modern funk kind of chic band with their album Silver from 2023. We heard the song Reeling. Great stuff. And then we had a double shot from Magic Brother and Mystic Sisters' sophomore album from 2024. The album's called Tarot Part 1. We heard The Justice, followed by The Hierophant. And then we heard Singulito, my new hero from Colombia. I think he's 21 years old now, from Cartagena area. Juan Pinto. We heard Oral Auto Expression from the 2025 masterpiece Non-Consciousness. Great album that epitomizes the upbeat, happy-go-lucky, poppy progginess of some of the modern young artists. Okay, thanks for tuning in to this episode of Progs Live. I hope you've enjoyed the music, as I have. It's been a fun show. And I hope your week ahead of you is filled with lots of fun as well, and that you're good to yourselves, kind to yourselves, and your loved ones, and let's keep working to make this world a better place. I'm going to send you out with a song. We're probably going to have to cut it off, from Brain Story from 2024, the album Sounds Good. This is Nai Nai from my other...

Prague is Alive is produced in the studios at Mead Public Library in Sheboygan, Wisconsin. 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

It's Box of Visions, a program of new, unusual, and imaginative music. I'm your host, Mark Dugan, with show number 123. And opening with Zerov, the track is called Nausea from 2026. And now back to 2013 from an album called Double Exposure. It's Kelly Stoltz, and the track is Kimchi Taco Man. Mmm, tacos. Box of Visions.

0: Its Vapor Trail from Ride is remixed by The Cure's Robert Smith, the Vapor Mix on Box of Visions from 2015. Classic Ultravox before that with Maximum Acceleration and Kelly Stoltz. Here on the box, new music from Aja Monet.
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somebody-ness. 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

washing up against moon shuttle lit eyes, freeing impulses, whereas folk we lord, laughter in the face of death, the carnival of flowers sprouting from closed fists, earth skin, the perfume of stones kissing cuss words, the rhythm echoing reverb.

dressed in vibration, cooking on a stove skillet. 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The skies, heavenwards. Embrace the marvelous daydreams born in the forests of our refuge. We were born to be sun ray. Radiant, falling upon the horizon newly each day. Shining. Waywardness. Let's go. Let's go to the elsewhere. Set loose. For as we escape into the strangeness, whispers of flesh as mirror, supernatural stances, treasuring the mystery of ourselves, where the spirits dwell, from not so distant constellations looming. Let's go to the elsewhere.

There's liberation in the elsewhere. There's revolution.

That's Anastasia on Box of Visions with Satisfy Me, recorded live at Glasshouse from 2026. Also a relatively new release from Aja Monet, along with Georgia Ann Muldrow and Michel Ndege Ocello. It's called Elsewhere. I'm Mark Dugan. 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

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It's called Idea One. Esthero before that with Everything is Expensive, no doubt. 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

Krishna Hare Hare, Hare Rama.

It's the Tara Clerken Trio on Boxavision's new in 2026. The track is called Silently. And Boards of Canada, the new release is Inferno. I could have played half the album on this show alone, but instead I narrowed it down to Naraka. We'll close episode 123 of The Box with Hammock and Flaming Lips. 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

No Yacht Rock here at First Wave, where we deliver the finest classic to contemporary punk and garage rock, new wave, and surf tunes. I'm Peter, your host, as we dive into the music you love. Cockney Rejects from East London opened the show with their high-powered pure punk song, Bad Man, from 1980. The band is best known for Oi Oi Oi, also released that year, a song that helped inspire England's Oi music genre. And if you can believe it, after nearly 50 years together, the band is still performing live and is currently out on a UK and European tour. Kudos to them. Oi mates, let's get moving with the rest of the show, starting with some garage from The Groads.

0: Arctic Roads from Tucson, Arizona, kicked off the set with their 1966 release, Cry a Little Longer, followed by the one and only Ramones and The KKK Took My Baby Away from 1981. And just a heads up, on our next show, I'll be talking with the author of a new and unique book about the Ramones titled All Good Cretans Go to Heaven. So come back next week for that. After the Ramones, we moved into the new wave zone with Blondie and Dreaming from their 1979 album, Eat to the Beat. And finally, we heard the Belairs from Los Angeles and their signature song, Mr. Moto, released in 1961. Although the Belairs lasted only about a year, the band is widely credited with helping establish the instrumental, reverb-drenched guitar sound that would become a defining feature of surf music. Okay, let's travel from LA to London and get our fix of The Jam.
1: This is a mob world.

the Modern World, released in 1977 by The Jam, opened the set. The song reached number 36 on the UK singles chart and appeared on the band's second studio album, This Is the Modern World. Got that? We stayed in England but traveled north to Liverpool for A Flock of Seagulls and their 1982 release, Space Age Love Song. The song reached number 34 on the UK singles chart, but did not chart in the US. From there, we headed south to London for Fear in Your Heart, a 1988 release by The Business. Then it was across the Atlantic to Santa Ana, California for The Shantays' 1963 smash hit, Pipeline, one of the most iconic instrumental surf rock songs ever recorded. Pipeline reached number 4 on the Billboard Hot 100 and number 16 on the UK singles chart. We wrapped up the set with a bit of British garage from The Tales of the City and their 1966 cover of The Who's The Good's Gone, originally released the previous year on The Who's debut album, My Generation. Alrighty, back to the USA and Boston's The Neighborhoods.

The Neighborhoods from Boston, Massachusetts kicked off the set with their 1980 release, The Patriot. Next up were the Trashmen of Surfin' Bird fame with what I consider their finest work, King of the Surf from 1964. It still knocks me out to think that the Trashmen were writing and playing surf rock in their home state of the Chosen Frozen, Minnesota. Akron, Ohio's The Waitresses followed with their 1978 release, The Comb, before we headed back into the garage with Pennsylvania's The Adventes and their original 1966 number, Done It Again. Closing out the set was Icon AD from Leeds, England, bringing us a bit of early 80s anarcho-punk with their 1982 release, Face the Facts. Okie dokie, let's squeeze in a few more songs, starting with, wait for it, Squeeze. Sorry about that, but I couldn't resist.

Up the Junction from 1979 by Squeeze started this pint-sized set, followed by I Got You from 1980 by Split Enz. And finally came the Troggs and their 1966 hit With a Girl Like You, which flew to number one in the UK and number 29 in the US. Well, it looks like we're getting close to closing time. But fear not, I'll be back next week with more of the music you love. 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The Cars take us out this week with Double Life from 1979. Keep rocking, my friends, and see you next time.

Can you believe that I had to wear my brother's hand-me-down jackets when everybody else was wearing blazers with little crests on the front? And I was supposed to be wearing my brother's jacket. I was supposed to pass it off as a blazer, and it buttoned on the wrong side. Can you imagine the humiliation? Well, anyway, that just has nothing to do with anything. But the fact is that, you know, men get spoiled and women get used to taking care of themselves and taking care of everybody else around them. And I'm sick of it. You know, either they're so sappy that you can't stand having them around because they're just bowing and scraping all the time, or they're so impressed with themselves that they don't have time for you. I mean, either the guy's a wimp or he's a schmuck. You know, anybody who has ever been nice to me has been such a wimp that I just wanted to kick him in the face. I got married to one of those uncaring guys after I rejected one of these super caring guys. And I'll tell you, I don't know which one was worse. I don't know which one was more disgusting. I'd rather be alone. I can't be bothered. It's not worth it. I have a dog who is more understanding than any man I've ever been with. He's cozier. If my dog could drive, he'd be perfect. Now when I want to go somewhere, I have to drive and he has to sit in the passenger seat. That's the only drawback as far as I'm concerned. Randy, shut up. I'm over sex. I did all the sex I needed to last me for the rest of my life, you know? And, you know, there are always ways around that if you really get desperate. I don't happen to be desperate at the moment, and I feel like I'll never be desperate again. But I'd much rather talk to a woman any day of the week, you know, or to one of my gay friends who are so much funnier and sillier, and they like all the things I like. You know, I don't have a problem being alone. I'm so busy that I look forward to the times when I'm alone. And it's such a relief not to have to pick up after somebody and try to please somebody, you know, and look good for somebody and worry if they're going to abandon you or smother you or talk you to death or freeze you out or, you know, take up all your space. Or leave you alone. When someone's getting rid of you, you feel like the lowest, ugliest, oldest, stupidest, most boring, klutzy being that ever walked the earth, that no one will ever care about you again, that you'll never care about yourself again, that your skin is raw and your heart is raw and you just feel like the whole air has gone out of your life, that you can't breathe, that you're going to drown, that you're going to live in darkness for the rest of your life and you can't let go and you cling and you clutch and it's like dying. I can't imagine ever going through that again. It was so horrible. But now when I look back on it, I think, what was that? I'm so happy now. I come and go. My time is my own. I eat when I want. I love that. I used to hate this trying to please thing about the food and about the clothes and about the hair, and you know, my time was never my own, and I was always looking at my watch and running, oh, if I do this, if I want to work late, I can't, and if I don't want to make love with me, then there's something wrong with me. And, you know, there was always something wrong with me or something I couldn't do, and now everything's right with me. That's how I feel. And that's how I intend to feel for the rest of my life. I don't know what happened. It's like somebody, I had this horrible boil and somebody just popped it. You know, it's gone. I don't care.
Relationships are just too hard. Why get involved in some kind of a horrible whirlpool and get dragged down when you could just as soon go floating off by yourself? And why get entangled in a net when you can just go swim off by yourself and have a great time? So I just want to be alone. I don't want to be with anyone. I want to be by myself. That's how I was born. That's how I want to live. That's how I want to die.

I have to say this, and I don't want you to think I was prying or anything, but I would never have come across them, of course, if I hadn't been tidying out the dirt and the filth that you left after yourself. But I come across, well, a certain kind of literature, I suppose, if you could call it that, literature. It's not what I would call it, but that stuff you have back there in the cupboard, I just happened to see it as I was hanging up your jacket. Of course, it's completely your own business what you read, but I don't think we've ever had anything like that in the house before, and I wouldn't like to think that the people who stayed here read that kind of thing on a regular basis. Well, yeah. Look, I know you're a young man and you've got other interests, and but I think that that's trash. I mean, that's what I think it is. It's just trash and filth. You probably think I'm, well, very old-fashioned and very nosy Parker, and I probably am, but I'm going to say it. I mean, I've seen a lot of the world. I've lived, and I've seen people come and go here over the years. And now what, tell me you, what would persuade anybody to pose for those pictures? I mean, what would persuade a woman to just show herself like that? I can't imagine. I just can't imagine. I like you, you know. I think you're a very nice young man. And I watch you going in and out. And I think to myself, he looks like he should have somebody to care for him. Like he should have. Like he mightn't be well. Then when I come across these magazines, well, sure, I think that's no way for him to be treating himself. And that you probably don't have too much in your life if you have to resort to this. Of course, I don't know what you use them for. What you're keeping them a secret, if you're keeping them in a box here. Like you must be ashamed of them somehow. And there's no harm in having secrets. Should we all have our secrets? You write down some of yours too, don't you? I come across your journal there. Ah, like, now sure I would never. I would never, never have looked at it, but sure I was dusting. You've got nice handwriting. That's what caught my eye. I was looking at your handwriting. And then when I seen what you wrote, "'tis no shame to write your secrets down. I've had thoughts like that myself, the things that you write. We all have thoughts like that.

You know, I was reading for quite a while before I realized that it was myself you were writing about. I was going to close the book immediately then, but I was curious to see if we'd any, I suppose, thoughts in common. I didn't know you were watching me so much.

strange to have somebody looking at you like that and writing it all down. And you writing as if you could see right through my blouse. Well, you're an old sly boots, aren't you? Aye. It is only fair I should read what you've written about the two of us. And what we do when we're together. In your mind, that is. We're sort of partners, I suppose you could say. Strange too, you know, because sometimes at night when I'm just thinking my own thoughts, it's late. And I know you're still up because I can see the light from your window cast on the garden outside. I sometimes have thoughts like that myself. Well, I think about you. I even got up once. I just came out and stood on the landing and I listened at your door. But I turned and went back to my own room. Strange place, isn't it? Strange, lonely place. You can meet someone on the stairs and look them right in the eye and whole world passes between you. And sometimes that's the person you should be with. But it's very difficult to say so. Sometimes when I look at you, I think I could stretch out my arms to you. I could just put my fingers just there. I could give you something that you need, I think. Something in you that I need to. You'd want that, wouldn't you? I mean, I know because I read it in the diary there. I see you going up and down the stairs. You so discreet and polite. Never letting on anything and
I know how you really feel now. You know, you passed close to me the other morning, and I got a whiff of your skin.

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Until I read your journal. 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

0: Hi, this is Joe. 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
1: I'll get it, baby.
2: Hi. Why don't you call me when you come in, okay? I'll talk to you later. Bye. Hi, it's me. I had to go out for a while, and I forgot to turn my machine on, so I was thinking that maybe you'd called, and I guess you're not home yet. Why don't you just call me? I'll be up, okay? I'm not going to bed for a while. And I really like to talk to you, okay? Okay, bye. Hi, it's me. I guess you're not back yet, so, why don't I just call you later, okay? Because I have to go out for a while. Okay? Okay, bye. Hi, it's me. I just got back. I had to walk the dog. God, you're still not in. I don't know. I'm not very tired, and I really feel like... Are you there? Are you there? Are you sitting and listening to this? Are you listening to this? I want to know what's going on. I want to know what's going on. Are you listening to me? I just want to talk, okay? So I'm home now. And I don't think I'm going to go to sleep for quite a while, okay? So you just call me whatever time it is because... I'm not going to sleep tonight, so you just call me. I think you owe me that. Okay, bye. Hi. If you're out... I know who you're with, and if you're home and you're not picking up, you're either sitting there listening... to this, or you've got the sound turned down and you're in bed with her

I just want you to know that I really understand you, and I'm the only person who understands you, and nobody else is going to ever love you the way I love you, and you know that, and it just scares you to death. And I've seen the happiness in your eyes when we're together, and I know that it just frightens you, and I know you don't feel you deserve it, but you do deserve it. You do deserve it. And you've just been so messed up in your head that you just can't handle it. I don't care about the other women. I understand it. I know what that is. You know, I went through periods like that, but then, you know, I began to realize that all that didn't mean anything, that my ego, it didn't mean anything if nobody really cared. And, you know, I know what it's like not to be able to accept somebody's love, but that's all there is. You know, you've got to accept that you're... life can't work without real love in it. And I don't mean like conquest and ego and notches on your belt. You know, that's really not what you're about. I know you better than that. I've looked into you and I know you. And I know, like, people say I'm too overwhelming, but you know, what's the point of loving if it's not, like, overwhelming, you know? And I'm just overwhelmed, and I can't give this feeling up, and it's too precious. It just will never come again, you know? It's never going to come again. You cannot go on in the kind of life you've had before, this trivial, stupid life, you know, of vanity and ego, and you can't do that to yourself. You're better than that, and you deserve more, and you just don't think you do. And it doesn't matter if you're losing your job and if everything is falling apart, and, you know, it doesn't matter if you don't have any money. Those things are not important to me. You'll find another place to live. You can live with me. I don't care, you know. There's room here. You know, I wouldn't even make any demands. I mean, I just, you know, just to have you around would be enough, and I know that I'd really be saving you and saving me and saving us in the end, because really, you know, what else is there? If we have love, then we have everything, and I love you so much. You know how it used to feel with us before you started to turn away from me. We can go back there, and it can be good for us again, and you can stay here, and I'll take care of you, and, you know, I've got plenty of money right now, and, you know, I just can't bear to go on with my life without you. My life has no meaning, and I know that your life has no meaning without me. I just know it. I know it deep down. I know, even though you can't accept it. If you continue to treat me like this, I'm just warning you that I may not be here when you come back. I went to a small dinner party tonight, and it was all couples except for me. And I looked at these people, and, you know, they thought they were happy, but they were so trivial compared to us. And I just knew that you were the only person for me. And there was a guy there, and he was with his wife, and he kept pushing up against my leg under the table, and I thought, oh God, it's all so petty and so sordid with these people, and I just hated them, and I just longed for what we had, and I couldn't wait to get out of there. I told him I was feeling sick, and I came home early, and I just missed you so much, because it's never been like that with anybody, and I know you feel the same. And I mean, I look at these other people, and they just never even knew what we had. I mean, even the people who think they're happy, they're all just clawing and looking over their shoulders at other people, and I never felt that way with you. And I know you're scared. I mean, it's very scary. What we have is so immense, and I'm so alone without you.
You know, I see you putting that wall up brick by brick, you know, your eyes going cold and you're turning away from me and you're not touching me anymore. I know there's something wrong, and I know that we've got to talk before it goes too far. Don't close yourself off from me. Don't do that, because what we have is so beautiful, and I just can't go on like this. I'm just going crazy. I'm not going to sleep until I talk to you. I can't live like this. I can't live without you. It's impossible. It's impossible. Are you there? Are you there listening to this? You couldn't just be sitting there listening to this and not picking up the phone. And you couldn't be in bed with somebody else. You just couldn't. I know it. Because I found out that you were. You know what I do? I take a knife and I kill you. I would. I mean it. I swear I would. I'd kill you for what you did. If I don't hear from you soon, I'm going to come over there. I mean it. I'm going to come over there. Are you hearing me? I'm going to get dressed and come over there. I'm going to wait half an hour, and then I'm coming over there. And if you're not home, I'm going to sit outside. God damn you. You son of a bitch. You stupid, stinking, rotten bastard. Prick. I'm going to kill you. I hate you enough to kill you. I do. Either pick up the phone right now, or I'm coming over there. Goddamn son of a bitch, bastard, prick. I hate you. God, I can't believe I'm turning into this shrieking, horrible, hateful, shrill bitch when I love you so much. You just have to let go of all your fears and just come back to me and just talk to me and tell me what's going on, and everything will be okay. Yeah, I miss our talks on the phone. I miss the movies. I miss waking up with you and making breakfast. And it's just impossible to go on like this. It's so empty and pointless. I go to work and I don't even know what it feels like to laugh anymore. I can't remember. I can't be around people because they're all so stupid, and all I can think about is you.

I'd always read about and heard about and dreamed about finding a soulmate, and I could never find anyone. You know, I tried, and I would come close to people, but there was always something missing. It was never really that complete getting inside someone, that complete understanding that we had. And when I found you, it was like the clouds, like the fog just fell away, and I realized that this was what it was about, that we were soulmates and that there was nobody else for either of us. It's a once-in-a-lifetime meeting, and it'll never happen again for you, and it'll never happen again for me. I finally found what I've been looking for all my life. It was like a beautiful cocoon that I could go into, and the two of us were in there together, and we understood completely without words everything that passed between us. It was so perfect. And now that I don't have it, I feel like a shell. I'm just wandering around like there's this big crater inside me that nothing can fill. I know that what we had was the real thing and that it's never going to come again. And how can you let it go? You can't let it go. You can't give it up. It's too precious. It's the only thing there is. When you're dying, that's all you think of. That's all you care about. Is the kind of love that we had that people don't even always find. You can't give that up. I know you can't. I know you can't. I know you better than that. I cannot live like this. There's no point. It's hollow.

0: This is the worst place I have ever stayed in my entire life. This place is filthy. The bed that I have in my room, nobody could sleep. There's one leg missing from it, if you can believe. Somebody's just shoved some old piece of wood in underneath it. It's lopsided. It just tilts off to one side. If I tried to sleep in it, couldn't possibly sleep in it. Plus the noise coming up from this alley just down below where two fellows were having a fist fight. I mean, this has been going on. I mean, you would not leave the dirt. I mean, I don't think that anybody has ever washed the blankets and the quilt on this bed that I had. It was so filthy. I had to take the quilt off and throw it in a corner last night. I had to put my coat over me.
1: Yeah, well, I'm surprised to hear that. Maybe you just want to talk to the manager and get the movie into another room, because occasionally there'll be a bad room. Maybe they had some strange folks in there in the last days.
0: No, they've already moved me once.
1: They have.
0: All the rooms are the same. This is it's just appalling. It's just filthy. There's nothing works in it. There's no hot water. Everybody's complaining. I mean, and even D'Angelo, who never seems to notice where he is, he's complaining. Hard enough to keep him sober, God knows.
1: Well, I'm a little surprised here about it. I mean, let's face it, Maggie, this is the road. You know, this is the road.
0: Well, and, I've been on the road.
1: You don't always get the best accommodations, but I've always heard the Terminal Hotel was a real nice place. I could have put you in a...
0: Look, the place you had us in, Salinas, that place, I forgot what it was. The Drake?
1: Yes. The Drake in Salinas? That's one of the nicest places in Salinas.
0: Well,
1: come on.
0: There was a rat in the room. I'm sure it was a rat. I saw this thing moving in the bath.
1: When you're out in the country, Maggie, there's going to be a little occasional. There's going to be a pest, a rodent. Maggie, hold on for a second, will you? Hold on.
2: No, Barry, tell him I'll call him back. No, I can't talk to him now. Tell him I'll call him back.
1: I'm sorry.
0: This has been a terrible tour. It has just been the absolute worst. The boys are just fed up with it.
1: I told you this, Maggie. I've been telling you this for a long time. The road is the road. If you want to play the road, this is what you're going to have to put up with, huh? Now, you're going out to Sioux City in the next couple of weeks. I see you on a schedule, and you'll be at the Bayview. It's a lovely place. It's got a little watery kind of stream out in front of it, and you'll be fine there. Now, the clubs are okay, right? You're playing some nice places.
0: Jimmy, excuse me, but the clubs are definitely not all right.
1: Oh, the
0: place we were last night, Coco's, you should have seen it. Disgusting. The place just stank. It was like the lavatory door was open all the time, and these men were coming in and out, and you could see from where I was standing singing on the stage, I could see right through into the lavatory. I mean, it was just disgusting.
1: Well, you must have had a bad night, because listen, Coco's is the kind of place I had trouble getting you into Coco's, Mac. You sing what you want to sing. I love you for it. I respect you for it. But this is not the kind of material, this is not the kind of entertainment that you're going to, you know, that has a mainstream audience out there. And so I'm lucky to get you into these places. So when I hear you complaining about them, I just don't know what to think.
0: I always get an encore when I, my sweet embrace.
1: All right, don't get upset. Yes, I know. Yeah, I know some of those songs are beautiful and everybody loves them, but I'm just saying that you can't pick and choose your clubs if you're going to stay with that stuff. I've asked you to think about, you know, doing a few up-tempo things. I'm not coming down yet, sweetie. Are you okay?
0: Yes, I'm all right. I just want you to know...
1: Hold on for a second. Just let's take a second.
2: No. No. I want a Thursday, not Friday. I want $1,000. Not $500, $1,000.
1: Don't
2: bring the damn
1: $1,000. Don't forget to hold it. Just tell him, okay? I'm sorry. If you knew the amount of time I've spent over the last 5 years on you, on your career, Then I don't think you'd be talking the way you're talking now. It just makes me sad to hear you talking like that after all we've been through.
0: Let me remind you, Jimmy, that you have been paid for it. I mean, you weren't doing any favors. I know you've been a friend, and I know we've been through some tough times, and I acknowledge that, and I'm grateful for everything that you've done in the past. I just think that we're not seeing eye to eye any longer, and I think it's time I moved on.
1: Well, this isn't the kind of conversation we should be having long distance, Maggie. When you come back to town, we'll sit down, we'll have lunch, we'll talk it over. You know, I'm not going to beg you. I've never begged anybody. I mean, if you knew the amount of money I've spent in phone calls, in stationery, in just getting around town talking to people about you, the 10%, you know, just really doesn't cover it, to tell you the truth.
0: Well, believe me, I am very grateful for everything you've done, and I know you've spent the time, and I know you work hard, but at this point in time, this just isn't good enough. This is not good enough. I'm worth more than this, and I feel that if this is as much as you could do, as much as you think you could do, these clubs, these roach joints, and I don't want to get, I haven't even told you half of it. I don't want to spend the time on the phone going into every single detail, but this has been so demoralizing. It has been the worst tour I have ever been on. And I just think it's time to call it quits if this is the best you can do. So why don't we leave it at that? I think I'm going to get another manager.
1: Fine, you know, that's fine. I mean, that sounds like a good idea to me because, you know, now, I mean, I've been listening to you. I've been hearing what you have to say, and I'm getting a little angry, you know? I'm just getting a little angry because you're not the first person that I've had this kind of conversation with. And you're not the first person, and I'll tell you another thing. One of the reasons that when performers go on the road, they can't always get into the best places is the kind of logic, the kind of personality that I'm hearing coming out now. Because I think you are really ungrateful. Because I have worked damn hard for you. And if you're going to try to tell me that your lack of success reflection on my ability as a manager, then I won't accept that. See, I'll never accept that from any performer, and I'm not going to accept that from you, and I probably love you more than any of the slots I work for you, understand? But if you're going to try to lay it on me...
0: Okay, Jimmy. Okay, fine. I gotta go.

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I know I shouldn't say that, but I mean, it's... No, I fired Jimmy. I had to fire him. It was just awful. Go on the way it was going, I just... This place is so awful. I don't think I can do another set, you know. I don't think I can do one more.

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That's all I need. 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

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Yeah. 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Yeah. Well, just a second. Listen to this, okay? It's a great picture of you. Hold on a second. 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There it goes. 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

0: can't stand it anymore. I'm just gonna go nuts. I'm gonna do something terrible to myself.
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2: Everyone loves a good story. Happy ones, emotional ones, short ones. Hey, even the long ones. And of course, we definitely love the funny ones. But I must say, it all depends on how the story is told. 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
3: You might think of a forest as a purely land-based phenomenon, but along much of the world's coastlines, if you dip beneath the ocean waves, you'll find forests of a different sort. Composed of countless waving fronds of seaweed, kelp forests offer food and shelter for a wide variety of animal species, protect our coast from erosion, and even benefit our economy. But to do all that, they need balance. I'm Jennifer Bernstein, CEO and the William C. Steer Senior President at the New York Botanical Garden, and this is Plant People. Today I'm joined by Dr. April Ridlon, Director of Science at the Monterey Bay Aquarium, and we're diving into the vast importance of kelp forests to our oceans, the way humans have thrown off the balance that keeps them thriving, and what's being done to protect them for the future. April, welcome to Plant People.
4: Thank you for having me.
3: I'm so excited to have this conversation today. And to start us out, let's clarify up front one very important thing. This is Plant People, but kelp is not actually a plant. So what is kelp and why is it not considered a plant?
4: That's right. So kelp is a species of algae, and kelp is not a true plant because it doesn't have roots or stems or leaves or flowers. It is a little bit tricky because if you look at kelp, they look to have many of the same elements that plants do, and they actually do photosynthesis. So they make their food the same way plants do too. So they have, instead of roots, they've got a stipe, which is flexible and can bend in the waves. Instead of roots, they've got a holdfast, which is just this massive tangle of that stipe material that holds them onto the surface of the floor of the ocean, usually rocks or rocky surface. And then they do have blades that look very much like leaves. And each one of those leaves, in the case of giant kelp, has a nematocyst, which is like a gas-filled bladder that helps them come up towards the surface of the ocean so that they can capture light and do photosynthesis. So even though they're not a plant, they have very similar structures to all of the structures that we recognize as a terrestrial plant.
3: Okay, so looks like plants, acts like plants, not plants, but plant adjacent. We'll take it. I want to back up and start with you for a moment. Can you tell us about your work at the Monterey Bay Aquarium and how did you get into your career in ocean conservation?
4: Yeah, so as Director of Science here, I oversee several of our research programs. The one that people are immediately most familiar with maybe is our Southern Sea Otter Species Recovery Program. So we do research on wild and rehabilitated otters. And we actually rehabilitate otters and put them back in the wild. Equally important, and actually the subject of my favorite exhibit at the aquarium, is the kelp forest that is right off our shores. And so another part of my job here at the aquarium is overseeing our coastal ecosystems research, which is research into kelp forests and what makes them resilient and persistent and what might drive their loss or recovery. And estuarine systems, so like estuaries, sloughs, salt marshes. These are both really important coastal habitats, and we do research in both of these places.
3: That's amazing. Well, I want to come and check it all out in person. How did you get into this line of work?
4: I always loved the ocean since I was a little girl, and I think of all the answers I could give you to that question, the truth is I figured out that being in conservation and being a marine ecologist meant that I got to play outside as an adult and I got to protect the places that I love most.
3: It's wonderful when you can have a career where you have that kind of meaning. I feel that same way about my role here at the garden. So if someone has seen kelp only, you know, as seaweed washed up on the beach, what would surprise them about kelp forests underwater? What are they really like when they're alive and thriving?
4: Yeah, I think one thing that is surprising to realize about kelp forests is that they support so much biodiversity. So if you go for a walk in the redwood forest, I think it's obvious that there are a plethora of plants and animals that are living under that canopy. But what you might not realize is that underneath the water, there is truly a forest, just like the forest that we have here on the land, that is supporting fish and invertebrates and hundreds of other species of algae. And so there's a really diverse community living underneath the water that is dependent on these kelp, and that the kelp is actually making a home for.
3: Do you find kelp forests at the coastline, or do they grow further in?
4: They typically speaking follow the coast, although some kelp can grow quite deep. The real magic for the kelp is being able to have access to sunlight. And that depends on how clear the water is and how close they can get to the sun. So there's kelp all over the globe, and they mostly are in coastal areas.
3: Okay. Is there a sort of center of diversity of kelp, or are they very distributed around the world?
4: I mean, the short answer is like kelp, at least giant kelp and bull kelp, they really prefer cold water. So they're going to be most abundant where there is cold, nutrient-rich water, because they don't have roots, they're literally sucking the nutrients from the water around them.
3: I see. That's interesting. It's interesting because you hear kelp compared to rainforests, and I don't think of cold water when I think of rainforests. Why do people make that comparison?
4: I think it's the biodiversity. I mean, I think it's two things, right? We as human beings are able to see more of the terrestrial parts of Earth. It's a real privilege to be able to put a mask on your face and get in the water, and not many people are able to do that. It's one of the things I love about the kelp forest exhibit at the aquarium, is that even if you don't dive or you haven't had the experience of going into a kelp forest yourself, you can stand at the bottom of that exhibit and watch the kelp swaying and see the leopard shark swimming by and the Garibaldi and the sheephead. And you can really get the same sense of wonder and peace that I have felt while diving in a kelp forest. One of the coolest things about kelp forests is that once you're under the water, you can see really clearly the different layers of life. There are invertebrates, kelp crabs, snails living almost at the surface of the water, where they would have no business being if there weren't kelp there to support them, right? Usually they have to hang out at the bottom and be in pretty shallow places. Or you can see from the surface, egrets and other shorebirds walking on the surface of kelp, or using the kelp as a hunting ground and sort of waiting for fish and other unsuspecting creatures to come close to the surface and then diving them. So it's just really magical.
3: How deep are we talking about in a kelp forest? How deep do they go?
4: So under ideal conditions, giant kelp can grow up to 175
3: feet. 175 feet?
4: Yeah, the statistic
3: well,
4: that people usually...
3: giant kelp.
4: Exactly. They are actually the world's biggest algae. So yeah, people say they can grow 2 feet a day. That's usually under ideal conditions. So here in Monterey Bay, we have seen them grow up to 12 inches a day, right? But if you had the perfect conditions, the perfect temperature, nutrients, sunlight, et cetera, they can get up to 2 feet a day. So they're just incredibly fast growing.
3: It must be a major driver of blue carbon too. They're sequestering carbon in these ecosystems, or is that an important part of their sort of ecosystem service, or no?
4: Yeah, it's a good question, and one that I think scientists are still working on, to be honest. So there's good evidence. Scientists have estimated how much carbon gets trapped in a kelp forest relative to like a terrestrial forest, right? And so those calculations are standing biomass calculations, which means in the stand of the kelp forest that you're in, how much carbon is being captured right here. And those publications have found this enormous amount of carbon being stored in kelp forests. One thing that gives me pause, though, is in thinking about sequestration. When we talk about carbon sequestration as it relates to climate effects, carbon sequestration really means that we're taking the carbon out of the cycle for significantly long periods of time. It's still a question that scientists are trying to answer, how much carbon is sequestered and for how long by kelp in coastal systems. Because unlike trees, when you have a stand of trees on land, unless they burn down, there is only a certain amount of cycling that's happening there. Kelp, they prefer really rough waters and turbulent waters, which means that the stipes break off pretty regularly.
5: A lot of exchange.
4: That's right. And they're actually broken down by bacteria, so they get eaten by things. When the kelp breaks down, the stipes break off, etc., that becomes drift kelp. And that drift kelp is a really important source of food for a lot of the herbivores that live in kelp forests. Bacteria also break them down further into detritus. But to me, all of that kelp is still sort of cycling in the system. So that's the only note of caution I would give, is like, there's a lot more turnover, I think, in kelp systems of carbon than there would be in a terrestrial forest. But I think it's good that we're recognizing this immense storage of carbon that the live kelp are providing.
5: So you talked about the biodiversity. Can you give us some other examples of the types of animals and life that depend on these kelp forests and how you think about that in terms of their importance to the environment writ large?
4: Yeah, it's a great question. So we've talked about kelp being what we would call a foundation species, which means that they're literally creating the habitat that other creatures are living in. They also do, to some degree, create conditions like environmental conditions around them, microclimates, like microcurrents. They slow the water down. They allow for sedimentation. So they create physical habitat for other things. And a lot of those other things that they're creating habitat for are juvenile species of fish that we eat and invertebrates that are really a critical part of the habitat around them. So, for example, we have quite a number of rockfish here in California that are important to our commercial fisheries, and at least a handful of them use kelp as nursery grounds. So if the kelp disappears, then those fish are also going to struggle to find a place to have their young growing up.
5: That's a great segue into just sort of what's happening with these kelp forests right now, especially along the California coast. What are the biggest threats that they're facing today?
4: Probably all of your listeners will know or remember the marine heat wave that was coined the blob. That was in 2013 or 14 here in California.
5: Yeah, that's a sticky name, the blob.
4: Right. At the time I was living in Santa Barbara, I was a graduate student, and we, the scientific community, at least I was definitely under the impression that this was sort of like an unprecedented event. We started seeing like weird tropical species where they shouldn't be, and it got a lot of press, this marine heat wave. And during that time, we also, and immediately after, we saw an unprecedented loss of kelp all over the west coast of North America, especially here in California. We saw the estimates from our ecologists are about 50% of the kelp forests declined here in Central California. Up north in Northern California, it was closer to 90% of the bull kelp disappeared.
5: Wow.
4: There. And so we had this massive die-off of these giant habitat forming species. It would be like if we just went out and clear cut a bunch of terrestrial forests. But of course, it was happening under the water. And so the visual impact of that wasn't as great as if you went to go hike in your favorite redwood stand or a piece of forest and it was just gone because of this climate event, right? Unfortunately, since that major heat wave, we're starting to see these marine heat waves come more frequently and sort of becoming the norm. So in the last handful of years, we've had marine heat waves of some magnitude every single year, and they just keep seeming to break records in terms of how hot the waters are and for how long. And unfortunately, right now we're experiencing another marine heat wave, and I am sort of holding my breath for what is to come, because we're also going to be in an El Nino year. So that already means that we may experience not as much upwelling right off our coast. And again, like, the kelp really relies on that upwelling to bring cold, nutrient-rich water And when those temperatures increase and the nutrients drop, the kelp suffers. So I think kelp forests are a very clear example of what can happen when we change our climate and with warming waters. And we do have some bright spots. As I said, like, our scientists have estimated only around a 50% loss of kelp forests in this place, whereas in other places there was a wider spread loss. And of course, there's going to be many different reasons for that, but one of the things that is correlated to that persistence of kelp forests through time is having a healthy predator population in place when the marine heat wave hits. So the more intact your ecosystems are, the better they are going to be able to resist those events and recover from them. We're already seeing recovery here in Monterey Bay too, and that's natural recovery. There are lots of people working on restoring kelp actively, but here we're seeing kelp recover without human intervention. So that is a bright spot.
5: So it makes sense to me that the healthier the ecosystem sort of pre a challenging event, the better able the ecosystem is to recover. But what is it about the presence of predators that assists in that?
4: So I mentioned before that there are herbivores that like to munch on kelp. And one of those is the sea urchin. Sea urchins mostly feed on drift kelp. So those pieces of kelp that break off over time and float down to the bottom get eaten by urchins. Purple and red sea urchins, when held in check, are a really important part of the kelp forest, and they're doing a really important function. So even in places where otters have been absent for a long time, there are other predators that can help keep these populations in check. Down south, we have sheephead wrasse, and we have lobster who are doing that job. All over the coast, we have different species of sea star, including Pycnopodia, the sunflower star. And so, you know, but all of these predators are experiencing warming ocean and multiple human stressors at the same time. And so as we lose one predator after another, the balance is lost in the kelp forest.
5: Okay, so in that context, we've got these threats to the kelp forest, which it sounds like the warming oceans are a major factor. I'm sure that there are other concerns around development and fisheries. But you also hear people talking about kelp as a sustainable food source, farming, even climate solutions. What makes kelp an exciting option in the sort of solution set?
4: Yeah, there is a lot of talk about kelp farming and that being a sustainable solution. I think more of the world is now aware that aquaculture is part of a solution for sustainable life on Earth, that we need to be looking for sustainable ways to do that. And kelp could be a big part of that. I think also that kelp is, as I said before, sort of a sentinel species for what climate change can enact in the oceans and in our systems. And because the loss of kelp was so dramatic, I would say even 5 years ago, I ran into fewer people who would know what a kelp forest is, even here on the coast, because of the things we talked about, being able to get access to the ocean, essentially. But you're right that both bull kelp and giant kelp can be used in all kinds of commercial products, as well as eaten themselves. And so using kelp in those ways is one way that we can make sure that we're using kelp sustainably and sort of managing the way that we use kelp.
5: So it's a sort of conservation by use strategy, encourage the sustainable use of kelp in order to support conservation efforts or growing of, how would you grow a kelp forest? Can they be propagated?
4: Yeah, they can be propagated. In fact, one of the lines of research that I'm working on right now is trying to get experts in kelp forest ecology together to kind of match up the methods that might be used to regrow kelp forests to what has been driving the loss of kelp forests. So in every place, there are going to be different challenges to regrowing a forest that has been lost. And our approach at the aquarium is really to try to support natural recovery, to understand what drives that natural recovery we're seeing and try to support it. So predator reintroduction is like a writ large example of this. If you support the conservation or reintroduction of kelp forest predators, then you are going to be contributing to their resilience over time. If you want to regrow kelp in a place, I think the first step is to make sure that it needs to be regrown. And what I mean by that is, are there any spores from kelp getting to that place? Like, what is actually preventing the kelp from regrowing in that place? If it's true, like, I mean, some places on the north coast of California, there's so little kelp left that it's very likely that spores are not reaching those places anymore because the kelp has just disappeared. And so you can seed lines to grow kelp with their sporophyte once they actually settle and they make a little teeny tiny hold fast and they're starting to grow in a miniature version of themselves. You can seed them on lines. You can also do that with something called green gravel. So there are ways that we can encourage kelp to come into places where it isn't currently. And there are also, the other approach is to try to move the barriers to regrowth. So with urchins, we talked about predators. Some people also will remove urchins or smash them in place to do the job of predators when natural predators are not present. So I think there are a lot of creative solutions that people have come up with for restoring kelp. And there's still work to be done to match those methods with what is going on in that particular kelp forest to make sure that we're not just putting a bunch of kelp out and they're getting eaten by a bunch of urchins because the urchins aren't in check, for example. Or we're bringing the urchins out of the water, but kelp doesn't seed in that place because there's no nearby population to seed it.
5: Yeah, ecological restoration so complicated in a terrestrial environment. I can't imagine the added layer of complexity when you look at marine ecosystems, but it's encouraging to know that it can be this combination of sort of letting the reintroduction of predators or sort of natural systems do some of the work and maybe more proactive measures as well. As you look at the work that you're doing now at the Monterey Bay Aquarium, what are the things that you're the most excited about?
4: I love my job and I'm so excited to be doing this kelp forest research. This is going to sound very nerdy, but in the last 2 years, we did some research around looking at the transitions between kelp forests that are thriving and urchin barrens, those places that are like wall-to-wall urchin zombies, and the transition zones between them. What makes an urchin barren start to transition back to a kelp forest, and what could make a kelp forest transition sort of downgrade into an urchin barren? And to answer those questions, we put divers in the water doing transects across those different habitats as they transitioned. And at the same time, our biologists, who have decades of experience watching sea otters and knowing all about their foraging behavior, went out and watched to see in those places whether there were otters there and what they were eating. And so we were kind of pairing both of those approaches under the water and above the water to try to answer questions about what might help accelerate recovery in the places where it's already started. So that's been really exciting. I'm hoping that we're going to have a paper coming out later this year about that. And this year, we just started looking at recruitment of kelp and urchins. So the other question we've been talking about is there a supply of kelp in the place where you don't see it anymore? And if so, why isn't it growing there? And part of that will have to do with the kelp itself. Of course, part of it will have to do with the urchins. And so our teams are now out collecting the tiny, tiny microscopic babies of kelp and urchins to try to answer that question. And so that, nerdy as it might be, we're taking microscope slides and putting them directly in the water so we can see really tiny forms of life. And brushes are collecting some of these organisms in their smallest forms. And to me, that's just as exciting as looking at the behavior of predators.
5: Yeah, that's incredible. We have a herbarium here. It's one of the largest herbariums in the world, and we have a collection of algae. And so when the herbarium staff will do maps, we have 8 million specimens in the herbarium. They'll map the collections from all over the world, and you'll get all of these little dots in the oceans, and people will think that it's a mistake, but it's not. Those are algae collections from places all over the world. Well, it's incredible work that you're doing. For our listeners, if you're not a diver, you're not doing this sort of research, what can the average person do to help protect kelp forests?
4: Well, it's a great question. I think all of the individual actions that we are now more familiar with than ever about reducing your carbon footprint, taking your bike when you can, reducing your energy consumption, all of those things help our planet. Our policy team works hard to try to advocate for kelp protections and moving funds and resources in the right direction so that scientists can continue to do the kind of research we're doing and to figure out how to bring kelp forests back where they actually do need human intervention and human help to do so. As we all know, that funding landscape has changed quite a bit very recently, and it's made it tough for especially my colleagues. I feel privileged to be at an institution that has a very long-term view, and we are able to be in the water to see marine heat waves coming, to explore solutions in the water for kelp. My colleagues at other institutions are not as privileged, and we've lost a lot of funding for science in this country in the last year. So that's tough, but we're happy that we can partner with a lot of people to make sure that that research is still going on. You asked me about individual connections, and this is not a solution, but just this weekend, my daughter and I were at the beach together, and she decided, unprompted, to make a kelp forest in her beach pail.
5: Oh.
4: Yeah. She, for herself, discovered that, you know, at first she was trying to take the blades and the nematocysts and, like, push them into the sand at the bottom of the bucket to make the kelp float up, and she had already filled it with water, and they kept popping up. And so it gave her the experience of, like, what those things are for, right? What those blades, what those nematocysts are doing. They're filled with gas to bring the blades up to the surface. So then she figured out if she poked holes in them, she could sink them down and make it look like a kelp forest and put her little diver character in there and pull the kelp forest. And it just reminded me of all the times that I walked on the beach as a kid and picked up different types of kelp and algae and played with it, put it in your hair, build sandcastles with it. And so I think that's another, like, deep connection that we as human beings have. So I think just any time we can connect ourselves with the natural world, it can ground us and inspire us to protect the things that we love.
5: I could not agree more. That's a beautiful place to leave it. Thank you so much, April, for taking the time to be on Plant People.
4: Thank you so much.
5: The next time you see a patch of seaweed washed up on the beach, you might just think about the vast underwater biome it came from. To learn more about what you heard on this week's episode, check out our show notes at nybg.org.
6: This is Bird Note. Ornithologist and poet J. Drew Lanham often writes about his experience as a Black man in the outdoors, both the joy of being in nature and the racism he faces in the field. Sometimes that's led him to bird in places that others might overlook. And one time, looking for sparrows inspired a poem celebrating these little brown birds.
7: Sparrow envy. Were I the sparrow, brown-backed, skittish, and small, I would find haven in thorniest thickets, search far and wide for fields lain fallow, treasure the unkempt, worship the unmown, covet the weed-strewn row. I would slink between sedges, chip unseen from brambles, skulk deep within hedges, and desire the ditches grown wild. I would find great joy in the mist-sodden morning, sing humble pleas from the highest weeds, and plead for the gray days to stay.
6: Want to hear more poetry about birds? 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You can find it on our website, birdnote.org. I'm Mark Bramhill.
8: We had a big breeding Duroc. Mom had named him Pork Chop. Pork Chop was enormous. 800 plus pounds, just this huge pig. When we were young, we could ride on his back.
9: Shh.
8: I think I had just turned 3 when we moved to Oklahoma. My mom was working for a head secretary for a big lumber company in Cleveland. And my dad was one of those alcoholics that could keep his nose clean for like 6 to 8 months and just go on this wicked bender.

after a few rounds of that, my mom was like, oh, the hell with it, and packed up the kids and sold the split level and headed to Oklahoma. She didn't go to work for anyone else. She took her savings and raised pigs. It was totally seat of the pantsing it, but she did some awesome stuff. We had an orchard, so we had like fresh fruit off the trees. And we had a big red barn with a hay loft, you know, and barn cats. My mom had a pond dug, so, and had it stocked with bluegill and crappie, so I could grab a pole and go down there and go fishing any day. And we had horses, you know. I mean, she was pretty ambitious about the whole thing. But that first round of pigs was kind of a disaster, a real money loser. We had a collie named Prince. We had a German Shepherd named Duke and a collie named Prince. And they were loading the pigs into the barn at that point before the pigsties and all were properly set up. Prince looked at those hogs like easy pickings and literally grabbed one of the hogs and dragged it into the barn and killed it and ate it over a period of a couple of days. So I think Prince had been given his walking papers. We had to build pig pens and the whole schmear. She converted the old chicken coop into a farrowing pen. And my job was, as soon as the piglet came squirting out, I had to ferry it over to Mom and Heather, my sister, where they would like tie off the umbilicus and clip the ears and clip the tusks. One time, the piglet came out completely encased in the afterbirth, in the placenta. Obviously not breathing because it's totally swallowed up in this goo. Mom's yelling at me. He's like, get the pig, get the pig. And I'm trying to tear my way through placenta, which is, yeah, pretty much impossible task. I finally got the piglet out and got it over to Mom, and it started breathing, and, you know, everything was kind of hunky-dory. And I turn around, and I see the sow eating the afterbirth, and that just flipped my lid right there. It was not the moneymaker she was hoping it would be. And I remember the sad day where we sold off all the pigs, including Pork Chop. Saw him rolling out through the gate in the back of someone else's trailer.

0: there was a point in my life where I was embarrassed about it. I wanted to be more, you know, sophisticated and urbane and having this sort of rube, you know, wearing overalls background wasn't really going to be part of it in any sort of sense. But no, that was awesome. What am I thinking?
1: 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I'm Abby Wendell.

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3: It's hard to do politically, but compared to, you know, giving women the vote or ending slavery, like, it's not, we've solved harder problems.
4: This is your host, Suki Wessling, and this is a mini Babbel. 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Cindy has spent a career at the EFF fighting for everyone's right to privacy and freedom of speech on the internet, and she's won. Her legal memoir, Privacy's Defender, details her role in arguing three seminal cases that set the stage for the internet we have today.
5: It's River to River from IPR News. I'm Ben Kiefer. There are a handful of lawyers in American history whose cases you and I benefit from every day without knowing their names. Cindy Cohen may be one of them. She grew up in central Iowa, moved to San Francisco, fell in with a crowd of early internet hackers, and ended up arguing, successfully, that computer code is protected speech under the First Amendment.
4: That's impressive, but it's not radical to say that as much as most of us value our privacy and freedom of speech, the open nature of the internet has come with its problems. Cindy is the first to admit that there is real harm being done, often anonymously, in the name of free speech. And this harm falls disproportionately on women and other vulnerable populations. Cindy argues that it's important to focus first on the necessity of internet privacy.
3: The reason I think privacy is important is because privacy is a way that people with less power can have a zone of protection from people who have more power. It's also the way that people organize to make change. Every public fight for social justice in the United States has needed to have a private space for it to grow. And, you know, in my lifetime, we've watched gay rights, for instance, go from something that really people had to talk about in private because it was not popular and people could, you know, literally be attacked for standing up for these things, to the place where, you know, hopefully we can keep it, but the United States Supreme Court has recognized gay marriage and gay people have rights that are much closer to what they deserve than they had when this started out.
4: Cindy Cohen points out that it's been the lack of privacy that has allowed states to curtail women's right to reproductive decision making.
3: The stories are horrific, right? There's a woman in Nebraska who is serving 2 years in prison for having a conversation over Facebook messages with her daughter to help her daughter get an abortion. If that communication had happened on a more private channel rather than Facebook Messenger without encryption, she might not be in jail today. I mean, these are literally, you know, this isn't like an abstract, I wish I had a little more privacy moments. This is actually about people's security and people's ability to live their lives.
4: She also argues that depending on the government to write workable privacy protections is not always the best approach.
3: Well, I mean, I actually think that they're willing to wade in some really unfortunate ways. There are people whispering in their ears on the other side about, you know, why us not having privacy is great. And we have to explain why us having privacy and control is better than a world in which the corporations have all this control. So, you know, I don't like that sometimes that takes Congress to a standstill. And it's definitely the case for comprehensive privacy legislation that by the time it gets in front of Congress, it's been watered down so much it's not even good. You know, the last thing that was proposed federally for a comprehensive privacy protection was worse than what we have in California right now. Just because they call it privacy doesn't mean that it's privacy. But we have to keep pushing because otherwise we're just surrendering to this surveillance state.
4: As a firm defender of the First Amendment right to free speech, Cindy says that when we allow government to curtail some speech, they often go after the speech that many of us feel should be protected.
3: People who are seeking reproductive assistance need access to information, and we're seeing increasing censorship of that information by the sources that people normally go to, whether that's social media or even private websites. EFF just did a big report about censorship of reproductive information, and we found that even though the terms of a lot of these companies would, on their surface, mean that this information is available and, of course, is First Amendment protected, people were having access problems.
4: She also argues that because different communities don't share the same values, one person's free speech is another person's idea of grooming.
3: What they're trying to do is to say age appropriate for anything that might be harmful to kids. And that's a much broader term, and it includes things where I don't think everybody agrees. You know, if you talk to conservative people, they don't think having access to LGBTQ content or trans content, they think that harms kids. So I think that the thing that we're fighting now with a lot of the age gating is this idea that some stuff is harmful to kids. And that's a much broader category. And it's why EFF is so concerned and think it's a really bad idea. Because if we don't have a shared agreement about what's harmful to kids, then you're just handing a censorship tool to people.
4: Cindy Cohen also points out that not only do corporations often follow the government's lead to censor what many might see as the wrong free speech, but we can't depend on everyone to have the same definition of inappropriate images.
3: We've spent years trying to help women who have breastfeeding forums continue to have their forums when they get flagged for nudity because somebody's taking a picture and saying, like, she's not latching, how does this work? Or I've got this, you know, rash or something, what does this look like? And they get flagged as pornography.
4: Cindy Cohen also argues that online abuse isn't a new thing. It's an extension of the problems that vulnerable people in our society face already.
3: We took an offline problem where women's protection and women's protection from abuse was not handled seriously by law enforcement and people in power. And we moved it over into the online world. And we're experiencing the same kind of situation in which people whose job it is to help protect us and keep us safe from abuse are rotten at it in the offline world, and they're rotten at it in the online world. Like, women have had to publish under pseudonyms for years, right? Because of things like that. So I think that you know, one of the problems is there's just not very much recourse, offline or online, to people being harassed. Your ability to come after an abuser and get them to stop is, the tools are not great, right? And they need to be better. Like, you need to be able to get a restraining order against someone for online behavior and have it stick. And again, the problem of restraining orders not working very well is not an online problem. It's a problem in general of the way our society is slanted against these kinds of, you know, in ways that protect this kind of abuse.
4: Cindy Cohen and the Electronic Frontier Foundation see the worst abuses happening on platforms owned by corporations and run for profit. These corporations have developed what she calls a surveillance business model, sacrificing the needs and desires of the platform's users in the pursuit of profit.
3: The other thing that we believe strongly in is having a multitude of places where you can speak and participate. So if one isn't serving you, you can go somewhere else without losing your whole community. Part of the reason why EFF is very supportive of some of the communities like Mastodon or Blue Sky or other kinds of communities that are not corporate controlled and have a surveillance business model is to let people be able to build communities that serve them rather than being, you know, stuck in these huge communities where there's a lot of abusers.
4: And to those who say we could fix the problem like they have in Australia by forcing people to register in order to take part in social media, not so fast, Cindy says. Anonymity is not the fundamental issue.
3: They have done scientific research about anonymity. And we have a gigantic example in front of us, which is Facebook, right? Which requires real names. People aren't nicer to each other. This idea that anonymous speech allows people to be meaner to each other or to harass people more isn't actually borne out by the research.
4: Cindy Cohen and EFF are hopeful that they can convince governments to take online harassment seriously. rather than curtailing people's right to free speech and privacy, get more serious about going after offenders in the real world.
3: Right now, we have people who harass with impunity. It's not actually all that hard to find most of them. I mean, the number of people who can legitimately handle being untraceable online if they're engaging in a campaign in harassment, it's very small. It's that they're not being caught. It's that nobody's trying to catch them. It's that the cops say, oh, there's a VPN, there's nothing I can do. Of course there is. When they're trying to go after drug dealers, they can go past a VPN, right? Like, so I just think it's a problem of will and enforcement and not a problem of the technology.
4: Cindy says we need to never lose sight of what we've gained from a free internet.
3: EFF does human rights work all around the world. The ability to sneak information out of a repressive government and using anonymity, VPNs, tools like Tor, it saves lives. We wouldn't know the things we know about the Taiwanese fight for freedom, Tibet. We work with a lot of Chinese democracy people. Now we've got people in Ukraine. We've got people in Gaza. We've got people, I mean, all over the world, Sudan, people all over the world who need to get information out of very scary places where there is official censorship. They need these tools and they rely on these tools. And if we decide that, you know, because cops aren't willing to investigate harassment, we're going to get rid of these tools, it's not the right move to remove anonymity from everybody because some people misuse it.
4: Cindy Cohen of the Electronic Frontier Foundation says that there is hard work ahead, but freedom is always worth fighting for.
3: You know, John Perry Barlow once told me, no one gives you your rights, you have to take them. And I think that's a lot of my framing about it. We have a lot of work to do. But I do think that in some ways we've kind of metastasized a lot of the benefits that the internet gave us, and we're sometimes only focused on the problems. And it's not like the problems aren't there, but it's also not like the benefits aren't there. And what we need is all of these tools to work for us. And they can. If we can get rid of this surveillance business model, I think we can shrink a lot of things down to a better problem. That's not hard to do. I mean, it's hard to do politically, but compared to, you know, giving women the vote or ending slavery, like it's not, we've solved harder problems.
4: Thanks to Cindy Cohen, retiring executive director of the Electronic Frontier Foundation, for sharing her perspective. 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
3: This is Bird Note. Ornithologist and poet J. Drew Lanham often writes about his experience as a black man in the outdoors, both the joy of being in nature and the racism he faces in the field. Sometimes that's led him to bird in places that others might overlook. And one time, looking for sparrows inspired a poem celebrating these little brown birds.
4: Sparrow envy. Were I the sparrow, brown-backed, skittish, and small, I would find haven in thorniest thickets, search far and wide for fields lain fallow, treasure the unkempt, worship the unmown, covet the weed-strewn row. I would slink between sedges, chip unseen from brambles, skulk deep within hedges, and desire the ditches grown wild. I would find great joy in the mist-sodden morning, sing humble pleas from the highest weeds, and plead for the gray days to stay.
3: Want to hear more poetry about birds? 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I'm Mark Bramhill.
5: Welcome to Possibly, where we take on

0: In fact, nearly all of the craft breweries in Rhode Island sell their beer in cans.
1: Why is that?
2: Well, Jennifer says if someone's taking their beer on a hike or to an outdoor cookout, it's safer to carry it in a can.
3: It's a lot easier for us to pick up a can that's left behind and crushed or stepped on or whatever than it is to pick up broken glass.
1: Okay, so that helps with trash and littering, but what about greenhouse gas emissions? Does it take more energy to make an aluminum can or a glass bottle?
2: Some researchers in the UK had the exact same question, and they found that the emissions associated with making enough glass to hold a liter of beer were about 1.5 times the emissions used to make an aluminium can for the same amount of liquid.
1: So cans win again. What about recycling?
0: Well, in a side-by-side comparison, it takes more energy to recycle glass than it does to recycle aluminum.
2: And in the US, glass doesn't get recycled as much as aluminium does.
1: So when I drink out of an aluminum can, how much of that aluminum is new and how much of it is recycled?
0: To find out, we reached out to Ball Manufacturing, the company that makes cans for many different beer companies, and they told us their cans are made of around 70% recycled aluminum.
1: Another win for cans. What about the emissions that come from delivering them from breweries to stores?
0: Jennifer from Graysale Brewing says it's definitely cheaper to transport cans.
3: And because it's so much more lightweight, so on the shipping end, cans are always more cost-effective than bottles.
2: And that translates to fewer emissions too. Because aluminium cans are so much lighter than glass bottles and they take up less space, trucks can carry more of them per trip.
0: And that means it takes more gas to distribute the same amount of beer if it's in glass bottles. The emissions associated with transporting glass bottles gets worse the further the beer has to travel.
2: Also, glass bottles need more packaging because they're so fragile.
1: Okay, but what about those plastic rings that connect the cans? Don't they harm marine life?
2: Yeah, they can, but there is an easy answer. Take a pair of scissors and cut the six-pack pack holders so that they don't have any rings. It's those circles of plastic that catch and suffocate marine life.
0: And there are also some innovative solutions out there. Graysale Brewing already uses hard plastic tops to keep the cans together.
2: Some companies are even making biodegradable rings now.
1: So it sounds like I should drink my beer out of a can.
0: Yes, but actually the best option is to skip packaging altogether and to drink from the tap. But that only works if you have access to a keg.
2: So if that's not an option, you can opt for cans.
0: But most importantly, buy local, especially if you're drinking from bottles, because it takes significantly more emissions to truck them around.
1: Great. Thanks, Isha and Fatima. That's it for today. For more information or to ask a question about the way you recycle, use energy, or make any other choice that affects the planet, go to thepublicsradio.org/possibly. Possibly is a co-production of the Institute at Brown for Environment and Society and the Publix Radio.
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5: The sun is red, and I eat peanut butter near a bone-dry cattle trough in a dining chair in the high Nevada August desert. The day before, I woke up wet in the misty rain over Pando Aspen Grove and breathed in life from the world's largest living organism, a massive clone forest. Today, I breathe in the death of a different forest, burning hundreds of miles away and entering my lungs as a thin, then heavy, gray sadness. Antelope, Monitor, the Big Smoky Valley, I cut north, then west on Highway 50, and the loneliest road in America unfurls in front of me, a black carpet, heading into the smoky sunset.

0: Up next is a postcard from the wind, an audio dispatch from Phil Corbett.
1: As I record this, Voyager 2 is over 12 billion miles from Earth, and Voyager 1 over 15 billion. As these two spacecraft hurtle away from our solar system, each carries a sort of message in a bottle. Specifically, a golden record. The cover of these records, one on each probe, includes diagrams and illustrated instructions on how to play them. Pressed into the gold-plated copper disc, this mix compiled by Carl Sagan with help from recordist Alan Lomax includes a wide range of human music. There's European classical music, a Navajo night chant, bagpipes from Azerbaijan, the blues, a Peruvian wedding song, Mozart, Chuck Berry, Chinese folk music, Aboriginal didgeridoo, a truly wide-ranging mix. And it's fun to imagine an alien running across this shiny disc, figuring out the instructions, and hitting play. Postcards from the Wind are produced by me, Phil Corbett. More at thewind.org.
2: What if I'm seen as wasteful if I toss it?
3: What if I can use it someday?
2: What if I end up stranded and I could use it to beckon for
3: what
2: help?
3: What if I need to refer to it
2: what
3: someday?
2: If a friend could use
3: what
2: it?
3: What if I get rid of it and then can't find one that fits the same
2: what
3: way?
2: What if I donate it to Goodwill and then they can't sell
3: what if
2: it?
3: I want to put my plants
2: what
3: in
2: what if
3: it?
2: I get rid of it and then can't find it in the same
3: what
2: way?
3: What if people don't know I ever
2: what
3: owned
2: if it would
3: it?
2: Work for a certain look?
3: What if I need it for
2: what
3: stage?
2: What if I get rid of it and later it's worth a lot
3: what
2: of money?
3: What if I have a big party and need
2: what
3: it?
2: What if people can't associate me with these
3: what
2: things?
3: What if all the stores close and I can't buy
2: what
3: anything?
2: What if I need this to remember my vacation?
3: What if I can use this someday to mend?
2: What if I'm put on trial and I need this to prove my alibi?
3: What if it snows even harder next year and I can use
2: what
3: things?
2: If I get rid of it and no one remembers this item was ever created?
3: What if I can never find another one?
2: What
3: like
2: if I use it all?
3: What if I lose a lot of weight and it'll
2: what
3: fit?
2: What if I can't find the proper way to recycle?
3: What if I haven't done the laundry in such a long time that these will be the only ones
2: what
3: I have
2: if
3: left?
2: Wears
3: what if I become destitute and can never afford to buy anything ever again?
2: What if a local theater could use it for
3: what
2: a
3: if
2: play?
3: Someone could repair it so that it looks perfect
2: what
3: again?
2: What if I need it somewhere?
3: What if I get rid of it and then can't find it in the same
2: what
3: color?
2: If I haven't used it all?
3: What if I get rid of it and no one has any record of all the details
2: what if I use it
3: and then
2: what if I gain a lot of weight and it would
3: what if
2: fit?
3: I get rid of his gift and then he comes over and does
2: what if I need it
3: for a costume?
2: What if I make an enormous meal and need
3: what if
2: all
3: I get
2: these?
3: Rid of it and people won't be able to tell
2: what
3: who
2: if I
3: am?
2: Spend hard-earned money on
3: what
2: it?
3: If it's not worn out
2: what
3: yet?
2: If I need it for a performance?
3: What if I need it for a
2: what if it's expired and there's still some
3: what if I had gotten it for
2: what
3: free?
2: What if I don't have it anymore and people think I'm no longer
3: what if I get rid of it and people won't know I was there?

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4: Hello, welcome to the Global Village. I'm Chris Heim.

time in the Global Village, we celebrate Independence Day of Niger. Taken over by the French in the 1920s, it became independent in 1960 and celebrates Independence Day and a combined Arbor Day on the 3rd of August. We will celebrate with some music from artists from Niger, beginning with two singers and songwriters who work together, Moussa Poussé and Sadou Boré, as we begin this visit to the Global Village.

one of the most popular contemporary bands to come from Niger. That is Tal National from their Tantabare album with a piece called Pama. And in front of that, we heard Sadu Bore with a song called Bore, as we are celebrating Niger Independence Day, this time here in the Global Village. And here, a more traditional and acoustic sound, this courtesy of Mamar Kase from the Ala Tumi album. This is Alzuma here in the Global Village.

Marking Independence Day of Niger this time here in the Global Village, West African nation that in its earlier history was at the crossroads of several major African empires. The French took over in the 20s, and then in 1960, Niger became an independent country and celebrates Independence Day every year on the 3rd of August. It also combines that with an Arbor Day celebration and plants trees to help combat desertification. So kind of a nice idea to combine with Independence Day. And we are marking the occasion this time here in the Global Village, sharing some of the music from artists from Niger. There at the end, more traditional and acoustic sound from Mamar Kase, some music from the Alotumi album, a piece called Alzuma. We heard as well, as we mentioned, the popular group Tal National from their Tantabara album with a piece called Pama, and all that began with Sadu Bore and also Musa Puse, who worked together on a number of things. A song called Bore is where we started. Here in the Global Village, where we'll return in just a minute. When we do, we've got some music from artists with Nigerian roots who do Tuareg or desert blues. One of them, part of a new generation of Tuareg artists that have emerged in recent years, Etran Finatawa. And we'll hear some music from the album Introducing Etran Finatawa when we return in just a minute here to the Global Village.

celebrating the Independence Day of Niger this time around here in the Global Village. And there's some contemporary Tuareg groups, the Tuareg, actually nomadic peoples, but people in these different groups actually have roots in the actual country of Niger. And kind of following in the footsteps of the groundbreaking group Tanarawen, they have taken the music further on into the future with their music. And we heard there at the end the group Eza with the title track of one of their albums, Alkhair. We also heard Bambino, originally from Niger. Had to leave the country for a while during a period of unrest, but then did later return. He has probably had the most major international profile, and we heard some music from his album Deron. Tenese was the song. And we started with Etrin Finitawa, a group that actually draws on both traditions of the Tuareg and also of the Wodabi people. And they combine that in their music. And we heard some music from their Introducing Etrin Finitawa album, a song called Sorbajo. That coming your way here in the Global Village. I'm Chris Heim here with you. And after a quick break, we will return actually with another contemporary Tuareg group with roots in Niger. We'll hear some music from the group Tumast in just a minute when we're back here in the Global Village.

In Niger under some difficult recording and political conditions, but capturing the sound of the group Inarane, and we heard a Kabakan from that, and we heard the group Tumast from their Ishumar album with Hey My Brothers, as we've been spending some time highlighting some music from groups with connections to Niger, this being Niger Independence Day, celebrated every year on the 3rd of August to mark the independence of the nation from France in 1960, and just a small taste of some of the music coming from that country. The full playlist for this show, information about upcoming shows, world music news and videos, and much more, you will find all of that on our Facebook page. Should you not find what you're looking for, you can get in touch with us either there or by email at info@kmuw.org. Global Village is a production of KMUW, Wichita Public Radio. I'm Chris Heim. Thanks for being with us here in the Global Village, and we will actually head out with one last one from Bombino, here from his album, Azel.

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Economic Update with Richard Wolff explores complex economic issues and empowers listeners with information to analyze their own financial situation as well as that of the economy as a whole. 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

The whole animal of rock music keeps changing itself so fast and so furiously that you just can't plan ahead. So said the rock star who kept changing himself, stylistically and otherwise, throughout his career, David Bowie. Larry Kensington here, and Bowie in his early 1970s glam rock phase is part of this edition of Kensington's Premium Blend. Also from the 70s, songs by Kris Kristofferson, by the new wave band from New York, Talking Heads, and by the British group Supertramp. The ageless Robert Plant brings you a 2025 cover of a song by the indie rock group Low, and I'll bring you a side by Low itself from 2015. There's a spot of jazz fusion from the Pat Metheny group, and songs by three first-rate singer-songwriters covering the 1990s to the present, Mary Chapin Carpenter, Patty Griffin, and Jess Williamson. The story of this David Bowie song began in 1968, before Bowie was ever famous. His music publisher asked Bowie to write a set of English lyrics for a popular French song called Comme d'habitude. The publisher rejected Bowie's effort, and it would be Canadian singer-songwriter Paul Anka who would turn that French melody into the English language song My Way, which of course was a huge hit for Frank Sinatra in 1969. Annoyed by the massive success of My Way, Bowie decided to use the same chord progression in what turned out to be a magnificent parody of Sinatra's hit and one of the best songs of Bowie's whole career. The lyrics are a surreal collage of pop culture references and newspaper headlines, laced with more than a little existential dread. The title of the song is actually a question. Life on Mars is by David Bowie from 1971.

Saving Grace is the name of the band and the album and the project that Robert Plant became involved in with a few younger musicians who were his neighbors in the Welsh borderlands of the UK. They began recording together during the days of the COVID-19 lockdown and released their album at the end of 2025. Robert Plant with singer Susie Dion did Everybody's Song, originally by the American group Low. In the middle of the set came Supertramp, the British band noted for blending prog rock and pop styles. The song Lord Is It Mine is from their best-selling 1979 album, Breakfast in America. David Bowie began things this time with Life on Mars, featuring the keyboard work of Rick Wakeman and the string arrangement by Mick Ronson. It's from Bowie's 1971 album, Hunky Dory. I'm Larry Kensington. The indie rock group Low was from Duluth, Minnesota, and was a husband and wife collaborative effort of Alan Sparhawk, guitar and vocals, and Mimi Parker, drums and vocals. Low recorded together for nearly 30 years between 1993 and 2022 when Mimi Parker passed away from cancer. Low was widely recognized as pioneers of the slowcore genre with their minimalist arrangements, slower tempos, and fine vocal harmonies. All in evidence here with this song from 2015, What Part of Me is by Low.

a slow, hopeful country indie ballad about freedom and letting love come to you rather than chasing it. Roads by Jess Williamson is from 2023. Preceding was Kris Kristofferson, whose songs were being widely recorded in the early 1970s, which is when he himself recorded in 1971, Loving Her Was Easier Than Anything I'll Ever Do Again. Mary Chapin Carpenter sang about the coming of Halley's Comet as seen in the sky over Jackson, Mississippi in 1910 and again in 1986. Her song Halley Came to Jackson was recorded in 1998. At the beginning was the American indie rock duo Low, What Part of Me is from their 2015 album called Ones and Sixes. Kensington's Premium Blend is the eclectic music program produced weekly for distribution to community radio stations throughout the United States by the Pacifica Network. Larry Kensington here. The music of the Pat Metheny Group has been referred to, retroactively, as Jazz Fusion 2.0, which means this. Guitarist Pat Metheny and his friend and longtime collaborator, keyboardist Lyle Mays, beginning with the founding of their group in 1977, traded the aggressive volume of early jazz fusion for a more lyrical and spacious sound, very much influenced by Latin and Brazilian music, often featuring percussion and wordless vocals, as this piece does. Slip Away is from the 1989 album Letter from Home by the Pat Metheny Group.

David Bowie called the character of Ziggy Stardust a deliberate, calculated artifice, an alien rock star created to rebel against the hippie culture of the 1960s. And while Bowie considered that playing the character of Ziggy Stardust was often good theatrical fun, he said he had to retire the character in 1973 to keep from going crazy and to stave off creative stagnation. Star, the song you just heard, is from the rise and fall of Ziggy Stardust and the Spiders from Mars, Bowie's hit album of 1972. From the end of the 70s came a group much influenced by Bowie, the new wave band led by David Byrne, Talking Heads. Heaven is from Fear of Music, the Talking Heads album of 1979. From 1989 came the Sense opener, Slip Away, from the Pat Metheny Group. I'm Larry Kensington. Still to come are songs written and sung by, respectively, Kris Kristofferson and Patty Griffin. First, though, it's one more item by David Bowie. He wrote this song originally as a love letter and marriage proposal to his first wife, Angie Barnett. He sang it to her over the phone before ever going into a studio to record it. In 1973, Bowie would transform the song into a glam rock number that has a rowdy edge to it for his album Aladdin Sane. But in its original version from 1970, The Prettiest Star is a warm, sincere love song with a rather sweet rock guitar solo by Mark Bolan of the band T-Rex.

Patty Griffin is widely regarded as one of the most consequential singer-songwriters of her generation. You just heard a pretty good example of the emotional depth of her songwriting, Cold As It Gets, recorded in 2004. From 1978 came a respected singer-songwriter of his generation, Kris Kristofferson, with The Bigger the Fool, The Harder the Fall. David Bowie opened the set. From 1970 came the original recording of his love song, The Prettiest Star. Larry Kensington here, to remind you that most Kensington's Premium Blend episodes are available for you to hear again whenever you'd like. You can stream or download KPB sound files for free at www.kensingtonspremiumblend.org. 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

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Taking a long morning stretch with that first track. That was Grant Green, Idle Moments, from the album Idle Moments, 1964. That was the Rudy Van Gelder edition, remastered in 1999. Hopefully you've had some time this summer to some wonderful idle moments. Maybe that space was shared with community radio. We appreciate that. My name is Adam. This, of course, is the Driftless Morning Show for Monday, August 3rd, 6:16 in the a.m. Going to be here for the next few hours playing you some tunes as you get ready to go about your day. Thanks for making us a part of that. Starting off live with us here, WDRT Media Center in beautiful downtown Viroqua. Let's get back into the music, because music begets music. Here's Mr. Paul Simon with Paranoia Blues. This is the unreleased version. Enjoy.

just slips away. And how's your new love? Well, I hope that he's doing fine.

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And I guess I'll see you around. But I don't know when though.

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And I'm crazy, crazy for feeling so lonely. And I'm crazy,

I knew that you'd love me as long as you wanted. And then someday,

And welcome back into Studio A here at WDRT Studios. Of course, it's Paul Simon with me and Julio down by the schoolyard. That's a demo version from San Francisco from February of 71. You can find that on the Paul Simon self-titled release, the bonus track edition. And of course, first released in 1972. And it was Mr. Paul Simon who started that set off for us with Paranoia Blues, the unreleased version, again coming from the self-titled Paul Simon album, Bonus Tracks Edition, first released in 1972. And also in that set we had Lucinda Williams with Change the Locks from her self-titled 1988 effort, Lucinda Williams. Then it was Dolly Parton with Jolene, the title track from her 1974 album, Jolene. Waxahachie in there doing a wonderful Lucinda Williams cover of Fruits of My Labor coming from the 2021 EP St. Cloud Plus 3. And then Mr. Willie Nelson stretching it out with a medley that included Funny How Time Slips Away, Crazy, and Nightlife. It's coming from 1976's The Sound in Your Mind. And then we doubled back for a little more of Miss Dolly Parton with My Tennessee Mountain Home, coming from the album of the same name, 1973's My Tennessee Mountain Home. That brings us all up to date on the music we shared here so far this morning on the Driftless Morning Show with me, Adam, for Monday, August 3rd, 6:47 in the a.m. Thanks for showing up and hanging out. That digital lounge is packed and rocking. 32 of you in there currently. Remember, you can always catch us, wdrt.org. Stream us live, dig through those archives. And in case you haven't heard yet this summer, we got ourselves an app. So that's the place to go to figure out how to download that. Again, wdrt.org. Bring us with you wherever you go. Spread that community radio love. We thank you very much for hanging out with me this morning. Of course, you know, during that first set of music, I make my way outside up the service ladder through the hatch onto the roof of the 13th floor of the WDRT Media Complex here in beautiful downtown Viroqua in the Driftless. I get that diesel engine started, and that, of course, in turn powers the Soviet-era military surplus Doppler radar station purchased secondhand at an underground black market radio rummage sale. And that, of course, enables us to bring you the most accurate, one of the most accurate, not the most accurate, I want to clarify that, weather reports out there. Currently 66 degrees, going up to a high today of 83. Got areas of patchy fog early, partly cloudy skies, and then winds from the south at 5 to 10 miles per hour. Tonight, going down to a low of 63, a few passing clouds. Those winds will be from the south at 5 to 10 miles per hour for this evening as well. And then tomorrow for your Tuesday, August 4th, high of 76, a little overcast, and those winds shifting and coming from the west at 10 to 5 miles per hour. A couple nice days headed our way there. All right, we got about 10 minutes before that top of the hour community calendar kicks in, so we're going to squeeze in some tunes here. Shift into some R&B soul mood here with the Supremes kicking it off with I Hear a Symphony.

0: Welcome to the WDRT Community Calendar, a list of local events to be held the week ending Sunday, August 9th. Food distribution will happen on Monday, August 3rd at Living Faith Food Pantry from 11:30 to 7 p.m. livingfaithfoodpantry.com for more information. 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On Thursday, August 6th, at the Woolly Bear Tap House, it's the South Street Band at 7:30 p.m. South Street Band brings their jazzadelic, eclectic sound to the patio. It's First Thursday on August 6th at Viva Gallery. There is a reception from 5 to 7 p.m. to see the work of painter Stephen Besseler, self-taught from La Crosse. Stephen has a passion for history, reading, and finding beauty in the creativity and musicality of myths and legends. Viroqua Farmers Market will happen from 8 to 12:30 in the Western Technical College parking lot. Also on Saturday from 8 to 12, it's the Westby Farmers Market, rain or shine through October, 110 North Main Street, Westby. This Saturday and every Saturday until violence ends, the Driftless Palestine Solidarity. This Saturday and every Saturday until violence ends, the Driftless Palestine Solidarity holds a vigil at 11 till 12 at the corner of Main and Decker Streets in downtown Viroqua. If you have a local community event to share, please go to WDRT.org, click Contact Community Calendar, and complete the online form. 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
3: 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Well, Earth Riot is, you might call it the wild side of the environmental movement, but other people would call it the realistic look. At this time of mass extinction, severe climate change, the fire and the flood, maybe you could tune in and decide for yourself. We've got humor and music, kind of a new approach to what's going on in the world right now. I'm Reverend Billy from Earth Riot Radio, welcoming you to come into the Earth Church. Somebody give me an Earth-alleluia!
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And welcome back into the Sound Solarium that is Studio A here at WDRT Community Radio from the ground up, of course, 91.9 FM on your dial there. And welcome into the second hour of the Driftless Morning Show with me, Adam, for Monday, August 3rd, 7:20 in the AM. Thanks for hanging out this morning. Just heard Parlor Greens doing a cover of Jolene, which is a callback to earlier in the show when we heard the original from Miss Dolly Parton. Comes from their 2026 album, Emeralds. And this set of music started off on the other side of the top of the hour community calendar break with the Supremes and I Hear a Symphony. It's the title track from the 1966 album, I Hear a Symphony. Then the Four Tops with Reach Out, I'll Be There. Coming from the 1967 Reach Out. Smokey Robinson and the Miracles was next with The Tracks of My Tears. Comes from their 1965 album, Going a Go-Go. I don't even know if you can go to a go-go anymore. And then MF Doom as filler to get us to the community calendar break with the track Hi John, put out under his Metal Fingers moniker. It's kind of slowly becoming the unofficial theme slash filler song instrumental track of the show. That comes from 2004's Metal Fingers Presents Special Herbs Volume 7 and 8. And then Madlib brought us back from the top of the hour break with Stepping Into Tomorrow. That's coming from the 2003 release Shades of Blue, Madlib Invades Blue Note. And Stevie Wonder also in the mix with Signed, Sealed, Delivered, I'm Yours. Title track from the 1970 album Signed, Sealed, and Delivered. That brings us all up to date on the music we've shared so far together this morning. Thanks for being here, kicking it. Going to be here for about another 37 minutes till the second cup of coffee kicks in. What are we doing today? Oh, we're piling into the time machine to head out to Stump Ridge to see what was happening back in the day in the Driftless. I always enjoy seeing if I was alive for this week's entry into Stump Ridge. All right. You know what? I say we get back into some music. We'll do a set. We'll do the weather break after that, and then we'll have a few more songs to take us out the door. Sounds good to me. So to kick that off, it's Miss Amy Winehouse and Will You Still Love Me Tomorrow?

And welcome back into Studio A in the Time Between Tunes. That was Westerman with the track Nevermind from 2025's A Jackal's Wedding, finishing up that little five-song set. And it started with Amy Winehouse doing a cover of Will You Still Love Me Tomorrow, coming from the 2011 posthumous Lioness release, Lioness Hidden Treasures is the full title. Maybe a Wilco doing a cover of the same song, Will You Love Me Tomorrow, live at KCRW. That was on November 13th, 1996, coming from the 1996 album Being There, the deluxe edition. Then we had Magnetic Fields with The Book of Love, of course, coming from the 1999 album 69 Love Songs. And then Sleeves in there with Come On Man, single released in 2026. That catches us up to date, current and present, on all the music we've shared together this morning. Here on the Driftless Morning Show with me, Adam, for August 3rd, it is 7:42 in the a.m. Thanks for finding us on the FM dial at 91.9 FM. This is, of course, WDRT, community radio from the ground up. If you're with me in the first hour, you know, as I do every show, I make my way up the service ladder through the hatch onto the roof of the 13th floor of the WDRT media complex here in beautiful downtown Viroqua. Get that diesel engine started, which powers the Soviet-era military surplus Doppler radar we have attached to the roof to bring you one of the Driftless area's most accurate, but not the most accurate, weather report. Currently 66 degrees out there, going up to a high today of 83. Going to have some areas of patchy fog early, partly cloudy skies the rest of the day, and winds from the south at 5 to 10 miles per hour. Tonight, looking at a low of 63, a few passing clouds, and the winds remaining from the south at 5 to 10 miles per hour. And then tomorrow for your Tuesday, August 4th, a high of 76, be cloudy with winds from the west at 5 to 10 miles per hour. There is your weather report for the next couple days, a couple beautiful looking days headed our way here to start August off. I'll take anything in the 70s, please. All right, we've got one more set of music to play us out the door here. I'm going to say my goodbyes. Thanks for hanging out with me. I'm back in the studio Friday, 6 to 8, same time. Do join me. And I believe it's your regular Tuesday host, Jim, coming in to start off the day tomorrow. So do join him and keep it tuned here all day. 91.9 FM WDRT. Love having you around. Can't do it without you. Won't y'all have some long days and pleasant nights to y'all. Thanks for hanging out, as I said. Catch me again Friday morning, 6 to 8. Let's see what we got. A little Fiona Apple coming up to start off this next set. Do enjoy. Here's Criminal. Later.

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3: Good morning. Welcome to Second Cup of Coffee. Now that you have everyone out of the house for the day, ease back and enjoy music, stories, and features from the Driftless. 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

0: Welcome to Stump Ridge. Stump Ridge, August 1st, 1985. The second time to the river camping, we was robbed. Fishing was just a case of wetting some worms and sitting in the sun. Not even those with high-powered motors on high-priced boats were bringing back a fish dinner, and there were no late-night harmonizers to sing us to sleep. But on the plus side, I towed the travel trailer with as much nonchalance and confidence as though it were an old way of life. Even forgot a couple of times that I had it behind me and started down a hill, of which this part of the state seems to have somebody else's share, without shifting down, even without easing up on the gas. But I have an alert passenger riding shotgun who reminds me. Time has a different dimension on a riverbank. No telephones remind of meetings. Household problems are out of sight, out of mind. And if the cows get out back home, somebody else can round them up and put them back into the pasture. I lay on the picnic table with smoke from our campfire drifting across and discouraging mosquitoes, watched a star climb stark branches of an overly mature and dying maple, and listened to the brewers get their astounding revenge against the angels. I can do without electricity, television, and a balanced meal, but the brewers have to go along by battery. A sweet young bride, whose marriage is so new she doesn't yet have a junk drawer, said, "We got so many bath towels for wedding presents that we won't need to buy any before our 50th anniversary." I'd like to have her put that into writing, seal, and label open about 1998. Nobody ever gets too many bath towels. Twice a day, I'm met by a Coxey's army of cats, and the ranks are swelling as the braver of about 10 kittens venture farther away from their woodpile hideaway in the chicken house and closer to the spirea bush where the grown-ups gather until I open the back door. Still, I catch myself saying, "Gesundheit," if one sneezes. They are so healthy. In a small community nearby, all the cats died this spring of a fast and fatal disease we had read about just shortly before. Mine stayed well. They should. Their milk mix contains vitamins, minerals, and evidently appetizers, too, considering their ravenous appetites. But the situation won't last, and I try not to become attached to any certain one of the conglomeration of kittens. Already the closest to tame calico has taken her kitten, my favorite, darn it, to some unknown place. And the others have spirited theirs away at different times, then brought them back. I feel this is a series of trial runs, and as soon as the mothers think they can fend for themselves, they will be coaxed to some distant part of the farm, or maybe somebody else's farm, and told, "Now find your own welfare state." I thought I had a problem when I was carrying on a war with the bumblebees in the garage. Now I'd like to carry on another war, but I can't find the enemy. I know we have a nest of yellow jackets on the farm, but I can't find it. Honeybees can be baited with honey or sugar water, then followed until their hive, usually in a dead tree, is found. These little demons move too fast. Most kinds of bees will give an intruder some warning. Then, too, most bees are more easy to see. Yellow jackets will come pouring out of their nest in a vast yellow stinging horde, and I'm scared to death of them. It's so hard to know when you are getting too close to a nest. For the next few days, I will try with bait to trace them. I must find them before a child does. You've been listening to Pearl Swigum's Stump Ridge Column on WDRT. I'm your host, Margot Hipwell. Thanks for listening.
1: Stardate, August 3rd. The formal name for a planet almost 50 light-years from Earth is Quaqua, a Costa Rican name that means butterfly. But there's nothing beautiful or delicate about this world. Its surface is a desolate landscape of volcanic rock. The planet is in the system LHS 3844. Its star is a cool, faint ember known as a red dwarf. Quaqua, LHS 3844b, is a super-Earth. It's bigger and heavier than Earth, and it's made of rock and metal. The planet is only about 500,000 miles from the star, and the same hemisphere always faces the star, so the day side sizzles at more than 1,300 degrees Fahrenheit. Every 11 hours, the planet passes behind the star as seen from Earth, astronomers have watched several passages with Webb Space Telescope. Watching before and after a passage revealed the combined makeup of the star and planet. But when the planet disappeared, that left only the star in view. Comparing the readings revealed details about the surface of the planet. In fact, it's the first exoplanet for which we have such a close look. The surface appears to be made of dark volcanic rock that could have been deposited recently, making it fairly smooth and unbroken. But the surface also could be much older. In that case, a constant pounding by radiation and meteorites could have pulverized the surface. Either way, Kwa Kwa is not a good place to go hunting for butterflies. Our web address is stardate.org. For the University of Texas McDonald Observatory, I'm Billy Henry.

0: Yesterday, I talked about a Washington Post column by a veterinarian who was talking about the unusual appearances of birds surrounding a person's death. Similar things have happened to me, too. When my cousin died in the early 1970s, a brown thrasher sang outside the church during the entire funeral mass. When his dad, my uncle, died in the 90s, his funeral was held in the same church, and again a brown thrasher sang outside the church. It was very lovely and moving for me, and now I cannot hear a brown thrasher without remembering my cousin and my uncle. Of course, both of them died at the same point in spring when brown thrashers in the Chicago area are expected to be singing, and since the funerals were held in the same church, it's not surprising that the same birds would be drawn to the surrounding habitat. After both funerals, I asked family members if they'd noticed the brown thrasher singing, but no one else did. I can hardly attribute these birds singing outside the funeral to anything except my own awareness of birds. I feel richer to be able to stir up memories of two dearly loved people whenever I hear a brown thrasher, but this is due to my personal connection to birds, not to birds feeling some obligation to go outside their own lives to enrich mine. After I returned from my father's funeral, I took a walk in my favorite park and saw a group of buff-breasted sandpipers. I'd never seen that species before and would not have expected them where I saw them, but it was early September, right when they're migrating, and you never really know what to expect when you go birding. I still found it exceptionally moving to have that particular species, lovely in a soft, literally grounded sort of way, appear when I felt so bereft and lost. I was very close to the uncle who was my godfather. He loved the outdoors as much as I did. I stayed with him and my aunt for a few weeks while he was dying. When I needed a few minutes of respite, I'd leave their Chicago Lakeshore apartment to take a little walk along the lake near Montrose Harbor. He died in late summer when birds were first starting to migrate. I hadn't spent much time birding in that area along Lakeshore Drive before, and the birds I was seeing in there were extraordinary. I could have attached all sorts of spiritual significance to them being there, as if they were gathering in recognition that my uncle's ebbing life was a cosmic event. But that area of the lakeshore is actually well known to be a migration magnet. There was no magic involved, even if seeing those birds at such a difficult time was soothing and healing for me. He died in the middle of the night, and the following morning, after all the various essentials were dealt with, my aunt went to her sister's, and my sister-in-law picked me up to take me away for a day of peace. We headed up to Hyde Park, where I finally got to see the storied monk parakeets that have nested there for decades. Seeing their homey little family groups was balm to my soul. Comforting as it is to see birds during trying times, especially ones as emotionally fraught as experiencing a death, the birds themselves are too involved in their own lives to be spending time providing symbolism and meaning for our lives. Tomorrow I'll talk a bit more about why we attach such significance to birds, but why we diminish the meaning and significance of their lives when we get too carried away with this. I'm Laura Erickson, speaking for the birds.
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4: Hello, friends. Thank you for joining us in this community of goodness, building up the common good for a greater good every day. Singing the songs and telling the stories of the people of America and the world, Larry Long. Recording the songs, the stories, the sounds of our communities, our neighborhoods, our business places, Brett Hughes. I'm Tom Thibodeau, and together we are honoring the gift of silence.

0: How often do we miss small but significant moments? These key opportunities that can unlock our hearts and our minds, open us up and connect us more deeply with others so we can create something new and different. All too often, we allow ourselves to be carried away by our busyness. We are too hyperactive, too reactive to even notice the hidden value-creating dynamics waiting just under the surface within us and around us. Tethered to our smartphones, we are caught up and distracted, and we do not take the time necessary to sort through the complexity or locate submerged purposes. In our urgent rush to get there, we are going everywhere but being nowhere. Far too busy managing with transactive speed, we rarely step back to lead with transformative significance. Kevin Cashman in his book, The Pause Principle. Terry Hershey picks this thought up when he writes, "This week we're talking about pushing the pause button slowly to create and honor space for healing, replenishment, and spiritual hydration." Eddie Hillesheim's reminder that ultimately we have just one moral duty, to reclaim large areas of peace in ourselves, more and more peace, and to reflect it towards others. And the more peace there's in us, the more peace there will be in our troubled world. And no, this is not easy when worry and agency and urgency are the peer pressures of our world. But this is important. Urgency is not just about speed. It's about filling space until we are bursting, and it takes a toll. A story from a Zen master. A very busy business person goes on a Zen retreat, and the Zen master said, "Would you like some tea?" And the gentleman said, "Yes," and they sit down, and the Zen master begins to pour tea into the visitor's cup, and it comes to overflowing, and the Zen master continues to pour and to pour, even as it's filled to the rim. The businessman is taken aback. "Stop! Please stop! You're pouring out the tea. Can't you see the cup is full and obviously can't hold anymore?" The Zen master smiles and simply replies, "So it is with you, and you will not be able to receive any guidance or peace unless you make some empty space first. But here's the deal. When there's no empty space, we pay the price. We are full, stuffed, numb. When our senses are numbered by noise and overload worry, I'm impoverished." The monk Thomas Merton writes, "Anxiety is the mark of spiritual insecurity." Bottom line, from Leonardo da Vinci, have I become one of those persons who looks without seeing, listens without hearing, touches without feeling, eats without tasting, moves without physical awareness, inhales without awareness of odor or fragrance, and talks without thinking? So, our spirits are like the teacup, overflowing and exacerbated by urgency, and we all want the guidance. We didn't expect to make space. You need me to let go of what? Easy. Make space for silence.
1: 15 years ago, I developed a polyp on my vocal cords. The doctor had me go into 6 months of silence with hopes that the polyp would shrink and surgery could be avoided. This 6 months of silence was one of the greatest gifts of my entire life. It gave me the opportunity to journey into the life of others who also took a vow of silence. From the esoteric writings of Thomas Merton to a retreat with Trappist monks outside of Dubuque, Iowa, from the Lakota Sun Dance in Pine Ridge, South Dakota, to a 10-day guided Vipassana Buddhist retreat on the western slopes of the Sierra Nevada mountain range in California. What I learned there is that we have roughly 10,000 thoughts a day. And most of those thoughts are negative. And yet with daily practice, those self-destructive thoughts just pass on by like clouds in the sky. I also learned that through it all, that it takes two to fight. When I stopped participating in an argument, there was no argument. It was over before it began. I also learned that it takes daily practice to keep one's attachments at bay. Like old baggage, they just wait in the wings to be picked back up again with that heavy load filled with rejection and low self-esteem. Just like an alcoholic to the bottle, which consumes their every waking hour until one finds the strength to set that heavy load back down so one's true, beautiful, divine self can be seen, realized, and shared with others. At the end of those 6 months of guided silence, a lifetime of blessed remembrances of those I have loved and loved me began to fill both my waking and sleeping hours. The love of my mother, the love of my father, the love of my grandparents, sisters, teachers, neighbors, and small acts of human kindness from total strangers whom I will never know. That road to recovery, which I'm still on, was and is not only with me, but before me and all around me. While I was at that Trappist monastery outside of Dubuque, I heard a man who had just gotten out of prison ask one of those Trappist monks, "Do you ever regret becoming a monk and taking a vow of celibacy?" To which the monk laughed and replied, "Every day of my life. But it says in the scriptures that when I die, that I will share in God's divine nature, where there is no past, where there's no future, where I will witness the Big Bang and the entire creation of the universe." Those words got me thinking, out of which came this song, "He Gave His Life for Me."

0: We are all shaped by the people that love us. My father was a good man. He stood up for what was right and good and just in everything he did, in every conversation. I would have the chance to travel with him as he did his work as an attorney in different rural towns in central Wisconsin. He'd rarely talk. My father wasn't much for small talk. He was uncomfortable at parties, as I am, and he'd go to a party and a gathering, and he would talk with one or two people over in the corner, and people would say, Greg, you come to a party and you don't say much. And he would just smile, and he told me my response was, well, you never have to take back anything you listen to. Listen has the same letters as the word silent. Robert Greenleaf said, I try not to speak unless I can improve upon the silence. I wrote this in honor of my father after his stroke. Words, words, words, Greek, Hebrew, Latin, Anglo-Saxon. Words, words, words, etymologies, derivatives, subtleties, poetics. Words, words, words, come spilling out and sometimes drip like a faucet one at a time. Words, words, words, precious, powerful, peaceful. Remember the word of the day? I give you my word. Cross my heart and hope to die. She always has to have the last word. Words, words, words, sacred, holy, silent. I love words. I've always have loved words. Words fascinate and comfort me. I've always enjoyed spelling and learning new vocabulary words. A dictionary is the second book I ever owned. The first was Butler's Lives of the Saints, which I received as a First Communion gift. I love words. Why? Well, I love to talk, though I do struggle with stammering at times. I do love to listen to good stories and speeches. I admire good writers who give words context and syntax. I love poets who make the words dance. But most of all, I love words because my dad taught me to love words. He loved words and was eloquent when he stood in a courtroom before a judge and jury, dramatically and passionately speaking for justice. I watched him do this in Wisconsin Rapids and Waupaca, and once in front of the Wisconsin Supreme Court. We were literally fed by his words, words, words, words. On long trips in the car, we played word games. I especially liked them late at night and when everyone else had fallen asleep, and I had my father's words all to myself. He loved puns and corny jokes. A pun is an upspelt backwards, and I've had an up body you. I also remember words used on the golf course where I caddied for him. These were words that were never to be used anywhere else. 1 year ago, my dad went in for day surgery to remove some cancer. Not to worry, he said. He gave me his word. He came out of surgery battered, bruised, and speechless. I learned a new word, stroke, the sudden severe onset of a malady, apoplexy. Apoplexy from the Latin word aplexia, meaning intensive, plexia meaning to strike, meaning a sudden loss of muscular control with diminution or loss of sensation and consciousness resulting from rupture or blocking of a blood vessel in the brain. Words, words, words. He struggled to find words. Words which were his delight now tortured him. I saw sadness and fear in his eyes, words trapped, not being able to free themselves. I listened as intently as on those late-night car rides when I hung on every word. I listened and smiled when I heard those golf course words. I listened for the sound of my own name, and it didn't come. I say, I love you, Dad. I always have. I always will. Words, words, words, spoken, written, listened to for a lifetime, and I hear them again. I love you too. Words, words, words, precious, tender, holy, remembered forever. My dad died November 23rd, 1998. His final words were, thank you for all that has been, thanks for all that will be, yes. May you rest in peace and silence.
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4: Welcome to The Bioneers, revolution from the heart of nature and the human heart.
5: It's all alive. It's all connected. It's all intelligent. It's all relatives.
6: This isn't some little boutique, like bearded Brooklyn bee farm. We can grow huge amounts of crops in small areas, 10 to 30 tons of seaweed, 250,000 shellfish per acre. If you were to take a network of our farms totaling the size of Washington State, you could feed the world. Climate change is gonna force us to eat zero input foods. The question is it gonna be delicious or is it gonna be like being force-fed cod liver oil? And that's where the chefs come in. I mean, I grow disgusting stuff. I'd never eat seaweed, right? But if chefs can't make what we can grow delicious, they should quit their jobs. Developing this climate cuisine is what they're here on Earth to do.
4: In this half hour, we journey from the high seas to underwater gardens with pathfinding ocean farmer Pren Smith. He cultivated a restorative ocean farming method of near-shore aquaculture designed to transform our relationship with the ocean, make room again for the flourishing wild diversity of ocean animals, and cultivate delicious and truly sustainable cuisine along the way. My name is Neil Harvey. This is 3D Ocean Farming, making a living on a living planet. In 2006, a team of scientists from the world's leading oceanographic institutions made a stunning projection: the total collapse of wild seafood fisheries by 2050. Fortunately, brilliant innovators are inventing models of vertical ocean farming that are rising like a spiraling water column. They're harvesting protein and nutritious vegetables from the seas in ways that restore coastlines, communities, and local economies and produce abundant food. What if these methods also sequester vast amounts of carbon dioxide to heal the climate? Bren Smith is co-founder and executive director of the nonprofit Green Wave, which led the development of restorative 3D ocean farming. A lifelong commercial fisherman, Smith was called a visionary by the director of Harvard's Healthy and Sustainable Food Program and was awarded the Buckminster Fuller Prize for Ecological Design, along with numerous other major awards. In his book, Eat Like a Fish, My Adventure as a Fisherman Turned Ocean Farmer, Bren Smith recounts his journey of what he calls ecological redemption. Bren Smith spoke at a Bioneers conference.
6: My story is a story of ecological redemption. I was born and raised in Newfoundland, Canada, dropped out of high school when I was 14 and headed out to sea. I fished the Grand Banks, the George's Banks, tuna, lobster, headed to the Bering Sea in the 80s and fished cod and crab. Now, this was the height of industrialized fishing. We were tearing up entire ecosystems with our trawls, chasing fewer and fewer fish further and further out to sea. And most of the fish I was catching was going to McDonald's for their fish sandwich. And I go to McDonald's all the time because it's this romantic moment for me. So I was a kid producing some of the worst, most destructive food on the planet for some of the lowest quality, unhealthy food on the planet. But God, I love that job. Right? The sense of humility of being in 30-foot seas. Right? The sense of solidarity of being in the belly of a boat with 13 other people, 20-hour shifts. And the sense of meaning of helping feed my country. Those are some of the best days of my life. And I've been on the water for 30 years, and I miss them so, so much. Then the cod stocks crashed back home in Newfoundland. And this was a real wake-up call. Thousands of fishermen thrown out of work, boats beached, canneries emptied. And it is amazing that a culture and economy built up over 100 years, how it can disappear in a matter of weeks in the face of ecological crisis. And that's when I began to learn that ecological crisis has nothing to do with the environment. It has to do with the economy. I started this search for sustainability, and I ended up in the aquaculture farms in northern Canada, because aquaculture was supposed to be the great answer to overfishing, job creation, and reduction of pressure on fish stocks. Instead, it was more of the same. We were polluting local waters, antibiotics, pesticides. We were growing neither fish nor food. These were Iowa pig farms at sea. So I kept searching, disillusioned, and I ended up in Long Island Sound. I chased a woman down there, and they were opening up shell fishing grounds for the first time in 150 years to attract young fishers back into the industry. And I remade myself as an oysterman. I did that for a couple years, and then the storms hit. Hurricane Irene, Hurricane Sandy, barreling through, wiping out 90% of my crop. Most of my gear washed out to sea 2 years in a row. Suddenly, I found myself on the front lines of a climate crisis that arrived 100 years earlier than expected. So once again, facing ecological collapse, but it means I can't work on the water. The goal in my life, I'm not an environmentalist, I say this a lot. My goal is to work on the sea. My goal is to die on my boat one day. That's going to be a measure of success. But we need to protect and save the oceans for me to die that way. So I picked myself up and started redesigning my farm. I lifted it off bottom so it was resilient to storm surges. Began using the entire water column and searching for new species to grow, species that were restorative. So after 15 years of experimentation with sustainability, I ended up as the first 3D ocean farmer growing a mix of seaweeds and shellfish to grow good local food, create jobs, and help fight the climate crisis.
4: Head on out to Long Island Sound to visit Bren Smith's Thimble Island Oyster Farm, and what you see is next to nothing, a bunch of buoys bobbing around the shallow bay. Bren likes to say that a tour of the farm is the biggest ripoff in the tourist industry. There's nothing to see. Of course, that's exactly the idea. The visual footprint is minimal until you go below the surface, where these 3D ocean farms embody the growing edge of marine polyculture. Lines descend from buoys to hurricane-proof anchors on the shallow sea floor. Follow these ropes from the surface down through the water column, and you'll see vast gardens of kelp, which can grow up to a foot or more per day. Then come along copious scallops and mussels. Oyster cages rest on the sea floor. These particularly favored oysters are called Thimble Island salts. Clams are harvested from the mud at the bottom. It's a real-life octopus's garden, a thriving hideaway beneath the waves that also has the potential to transform our relationship to the land by relieving pressure on our stressed farmlands.
6: So our goal was to take on three major challenges. One was develop a delicious new seafood plate in this era of overfishing and food insecurity. And we reject aquaculture's obsession with monoculture. We grow for polyculture, a sea basket approach, two kinds of seaweeds, four kinds of shellfish, and we harvest salt as well. But we've barely broken the surface. There are 10,000 edible plants in the ocean, a couple hundred shellfish. I mean, imagine being a chef at this time and finding out there are arugulas, tomatoes, rices that you've never cooked with before, tasted, or seen. I mean, this is an exciting time to develop a culinary cuisine, and what we're going to do is reimagine the seafood plate move bivalves and sea greens to the center and wild fish to the edges. And it's time to eat like fish, because fish don't make omega-3s and all these things we need. They eat them. So by eating like fish, we get the benefits while reducing pressure on fish stocks. This isn't some little boutique, like bearded Brooklyn bee farm. We can grow huge amounts of crops in small areas, 10 to 30 tons of seaweed, 250,000 shellfish per acre. If you were to take a network of our farms totaling the size of Washington State, you could feed the world. And this is zero input food. It requires no fresh water, no fertilizer, no feed, no land, making it hands down the most sustainable form of food production on the planet. And in the era of climate change, as water prices go up, feed, fertilizer prices go up, our food is going to be the most affordable food on the planet to grow and the most affordable food on the planet to eat, right? We are going to be eating sea greens. Climate change is going to force us to eat zero input foods. The question is it going to be delicious or is it going to be like being force-fed cod liver oil? And that's where the chefs come in. I mean, I grow disgusting stuff. I'd never eat seaweed, right? But if chefs can't make what we can grow delicious, they should quit their jobs. Developing this climate cuisine is what they're here on Earth to do.
4: Bren Smith is developing partnerships with leading chefs from around the world to disrupt our conventional understanding of how we eat from the sea and expand our culinary horizons. For a long time, chefs in the U.S. had difficulty procuring local sea vegetables, short of wading into the intertidal zone themselves. As the supply became available, the market Bren Smith expected would take two decades to mature caught the wave much sooner. His farms are profitable, and the acceleration of 3D ocean farming is poised to bring it to scale ahead of expectations. And not only is a sea green seafood palate appetizing, the process of growing the ingredients leapfrogs from sustainability into a dramatic paradigm of regeneration and restoration of sea life.
6: The second goal of the farm is to transform fishers into restorative ocean farmers. Because Mother Nature created these two technologies millions of years ago designed to mitigate our harm, shellfish and seaweeds. Oysters are these incredible agents of sustainability that filter out 50 gallons of water a day, pulling nitrogen out of our water column, which is the root cause of dead zones spreading through the globe. Our kelp soaks up 5 times more carbon than land-based plants. It's called the sequoia of the sea. We can turn it into zero-input biofuel, 2,000 gallons per acre of ethanol. If you take an area the size of Maine, you could replace all the oil in the United States, according to the Department of Energy. The New Yorker recently called it the culinary equivalent of the electric car. Writers still have their use. So our farms also function as storm surge protectors. Now that our coral reefs, our oyster reefs are gone, our farms replace them. And they're artificial reefs, attracting over 150 species that come hide and thrive. My farm used to be a barren patch of ocean, and now it's a thriving ecosystem.
4: Smart ecology can also yield smart economics. Call it economics. So what might a democratized 3D ocean farming food economy look like? And could this new approach inspire fishermen to write sea shanties about it? More from Bren Smith when we return. I'm Neil Harvey. 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

0: 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That's bioneers.org. As ocean fisheries collapse and climate change brings one destabilizing disruption after another, a large economy is at stake, along with our food supply. U.S. fisheries generate over $300 billion in sales annually and provide over 2 million jobs across all sectors. The ecological devastation of what amounts to underwater clear cuts has left countless fisherfolk high and dry. Brent Smith knows that reimagining our relationship to the seas clears the decks to reimagine how we design our economy, too.
1: The last piece is building the foundation of a new economy that puts jobs, justice, and restoration at the center of the plate. And I wouldn't be doing this unless I created jobs for the 40% of people that are unemployed in my community, unless it created opportunity for the millions of people that were left behind as we built the polluting industrial economy. That's why I'm here. So we built GreenWave, which is a hybrid nonprofit for profit, to begin building this industry from the bottom up. So we work to replicate and scale, we build the infrastructure necessary, and we develop new markets. Now, first thing we did was open source our model. We don't franchise. That's a tool of the old economy. The new economy, we make things accessible to everybody. So anybody with 20 acres and a boat and $30,000 can start their farm and be up and growing the first year. The key to replication is designing around simplicity, not complexity. Our farms require minimal capital costs, minimal skill requirements, and they're profitable because we don't have to feed and weed these things. We're able to net up to $200,000, $300,000 per farm and employ up to 10 people, and that's just on the farm. That doesn't count the processing centers.
0: Inevitably, there are very real challenges to taking the 3D ocean farming model to scale. One conundrum is how to strike a balance between public and private. After all, the ocean is part of the global commons, and private projects need to take into consideration how each community is managing its coastline and how to protect the commons and the wild. Then there are wildly different rules and regulations each enterprise faces in any given place, not to mention the uniqueness of each local ecology.
2: So I think a challenge for us is in every area, every ecosystem, we're going to have to be growing different things, and we're going to have different kinds of policy discussions, stakeholder discussions, and different entry points. And we've had a lot of luck in New England because there's just so much political support for reviving the fishing industry. So we're permitting really, really fast. I don't think that speed's going to happen everywhere. We're having to write legislation state to state. You know, one of our projects is to do underwater community gardens. So let's not commercialize this space. Let's go in, create some small one-acre farms here in California, bring the community down, reintroduce this idea of growing food in the ocean, and then have a discussion about what we want it to look like. For 15 years, I experimented with different forms of ocean farming. And once I figured out the model, then it became a question of how to replicate it. And the secret to replication, to me, is requiring minimal capital costs and minimal skills. So I open sourced my model, and anybody with 20 acres in a boat and $20,000 can start their own farm, be farming the first year. One of the things we've been struggling with is where in this ecosystem is for-profit and nonprofit. And my view is you don't extract profit from the farmers. So if you're an investor, the farmers don't need that much money to start their farm. So we actually give them grants as part of our farmer training program. You don't extract profits from the hatcheries because of the lessons learned from land-based ag. Where you do is in the places that are extremely capital intensive and that will be really effective at building and creating new markets. So in the processing hubs, there's been a sort of almost an ideological journey with folks on the for-profit side. So I've had a lot of investors come to me over the years And I've said no to their money. And the reason is the history of aquaculture is littered with failure. And that's because an idea comes out, it's oversold, too much money runs in, the project is problematic, and the money runs out, runs the other way, and it collapses. Now we're really ready. We have enough farms. We know where the investors should place their efforts. And so part of what I'm doing is taking the lessons learned in industrial agriculture, the lessons learned from industrial aquaculture, and not making those mistakes in my new form of ocean farming. So what do we learn? How do we move into this ocean space and really think about building an ocean agricultural system from the bottom up with the right set of values, the right dynamics, working with nature as opposed to against, and also building a new economy? I mean, our oceans are this blank slate. More of the U.S. is underwater than above. And so this is our chance to really create an ocean agricultural system where we could create the kind of jobs that lift communities out of poverty, that help feed the planet, that do all these things that are so desperately needed in the era of climate change.
0: The big wheels of creative destruction are turning. And the only question is how, not whether, everything's going to change. The old extractive paradigm, let's eat all the food all at once, is reaching its limits. Industry after industry is called upon to reinvent itself or perish. Fishing culture has a long and storied history that dies hard, just like mining and logging and other extractive industries that are crashing up against immutable natural limits. Bren Smith's personal story of redemption illuminates an inspired path forward past the pain and heartbreak of a shifting lifestyle and way of doing business to a new way of making a living on a living planet.
2: Everything we were doing was just about sort of preparing, like sowing the seeds of ecological collapse. So we were fishing illegally in foreign waters. We were tearing up entire ecosystems with our trawls. And a lot of the technology, shipping and boat technology that came out of World War II was then transferred into the commercial fishing industry. And that machinery was just so efficient, it was able to wipe out fish stocks just incredibly quickly. And, you know, to the stage of helicopters chasing down, you know, schools of tuna, and then the ships coming to catch them. I mean, we'd be out for 3 months, we'd process all that we'd catch, huge, like, 300-400 foot ships would come, we'd offload in the middle of the sea and then keep on fishing. It was really the height of industrial food production, producing some of the most, you know, lowest quality unhealthy food in the planet. That was the beginning of my working life. It's almost in retrospect that you realize the decline. The real wake-up call was the collapse of the cod stocks back home in Newfoundland. I was out in the Bering Sea when it happened. And that was the beginning of me realizing that a lot of these environmental issues are actually economic issues. The goal of my life, journey of my life really has been, how do I make a living on the ocean? It's not so much how to save like birds and whales. It's how do I make a living? And whether it's overfishing or climate change, we're really beginning to see that there aren't going to be any jobs on a dead planet. That was the beginning of me realizing that a lot of these environmental issues are actually economic issues. There was a transition sort of psychologically, or let's say physiologically, for me becoming an ocean farmer. But what I realized was that it retained enough of what it is to be sort of a fisherman. So we can't hunt wild fish anymore. But what we can do is own our own boats, not have bosses, succeed and fail on our own terms, and still have that sense of meaning of helping feed the country. So we get to keep those core pieces of our identity. What I say are jobs we can still sing songs about, jobs that get you up in the morning, that fill your soul. And that's what we've retained in the ocean farming sector.
0: The booming interest in the green wave model has Bren Smith and his small team barely keeping up with demand. But for Smith, going to scale is all about spawning a different model of economic democracy. It's anchored in values of jobs, equity, and ecological regeneration.
1: And we have requests flooding in. We've had requests to start farms in every coastal state in North America and 40 countries around the world. Right, we have the largest hatchery network in the U.S., and we're building seafood hubs so farmers can capture more of that value chain. And our land-based infrastructure, it's designed to be an engine of food justice, a place where we embed good jobs, food access into the DNA of the new ocean economy. In practice, this means placing our seafood hubs in communities that need it most. Our first one was one of the poorest neighborhoods on the East Coast. Our starting wages are minimum $15 an hour, and it's open employment. So don't you dare bring your resume. I don't care if you're a former felon or undocumented worker. We're going to figure out a way to work together. But this isn't just about jobs. This isn't about working in our processing factories. This is about agency. One of the major deficits in our society today is the feeling that you can make a difference, that you have to be an Amazon, you have to be a Google in order to tackle the big problems. You don't. Our goal is to make sure the folks left behind from the old economy own their own farms, that they don't have bosses, that they have self-directed lives. Giving people agency over their lives is a core value of this new ocean economy. So if you put this together, everybody asked me, what does scale look like? And it's not 1,000-acre banana plantations. It's networks of 25 to 50 farms in a local region, a seafood hub, a hatchery on land, a ring of big institutional buyers, hospitals, colleges, companies like Google, and then a ring of entrepreneurs developing value-added products and doing the innovation. Then we take those green wave reefs and we replicate them every 200 miles. You see a Home Depot, we're going to have a green wave reef right on top of it. Offshore, we want to embed our farms in wind farms. Why just harvest wind? We have that structure to let's do food, fuel, fertilizer in those same spaces. Our oceans are huge places. There's a lot of room to play as long as we do it the right way. This is the new face of environmentalism. It's not just conservation and stopping pipelines. We have to do that. That is great stuff. But it's also about building alternatives, alternative visions. It's about fighting climate change by creating jobs, giving people meaning and agency. Wouldn't that be a beautiful environmental movement if we were pushing for that? Building an economy of food and work where fishermen like me are proud to write songs about it. We can create something so beautiful, so powerful and restorative out at sea, right? And we can eat together, we can work together, and just figure out how to make a living on a living planet. Thanks so much. Really appreciate it. Thank you.
0: Thanks. Bren Smith, riding a green wave, rocking the boat, writing songs of this epic voyage with a new ocean view. 3D ocean farming, making a living on the living planet. 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Written by Kenny Ossabell and Teo Grossman. Senior producer and station relations Stephanie Welch. Associate producer and program engineer Emily Harris. And I'm host and consulting producer Neil Harvey. Thank you for listening. I invite you to join the Bioneers in inspiring a shift to live on Earth in ways that honor the web of life, each other, and future generations. This is program number 219.

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0: Hello, I'm Carol.
1: Hello, I'm Susan. Welcome to Kickapoo Nightlife, a news magazine exploring our world after sunset. We'll explore how dark nights and dark skies affect human health, as well as news on how you can have effective, efficient, affordable lighting that also helps all the birds, bugs, and critters who, like us, need dark skies to be healthy.
0: We'll talk with astronomers, photographers, scientists, artists, engineers, and even some of your neighbors about the stars and planets in the sky, what goes on at night in the land around us and the world at large, and the technology and innovations from around the world that are improving our lives through smart, efficient lighting.
1: The sponsor for today's program is goldenrod, a plant with a flower that crowns the prairie in August.
0: Today, we're going to visit Mount Lemmon Observatory with Susan to hear about exploring the night sky, and then we'll find out about a big event that's going to be occurring in this month's night sky that you are not going to want to miss. But first, the phenology report for August. In wetlands, dragonflies and damselflies quickly dart over ponds. Bobcat kittens are born in dens found in caves, rock crevices, or hollow logs or trees. Listen for crickets singing in the air. Watch for sulfur butterflies gathering around puddles. Butterfly watching is at its best this month. Acorns fall from trees, providing meals for hungry wood ducks, deers, and turkeys. The prairie purple cornflower is in bloom. Jewel weed's orange blossoms. Later, when this touch-me-not has ripened, help send seeds shooting by simply touching a bulging seed pod. They are quicker than the eye. Wild blueberries ripening, awaiting hungry hikers and bears to strip them from the vine. Warblers, shorebirds, and nighthawks begin to migrate south. Wood duck families can be seen floating along rivers and ponds near overhanging branches and hollow standing trees. Late summer prairies burst into color. Look for blazing stars, Leantris, in full bloom, accompanied by goldenrods and asters. Native prairie grasses, like big and little bluestem, shoot up seed stalks, and summer blooming trees and shrubs begin heavy fruit production. Late August is when monarchs begin gathering and initiating their multi-generational journey to Mexico. Tagging programs typically peak in the latter half of the month. Bumblebees and various native butterflies remain highly active around late-blooming flowers and thistle. Shorebirds are already moving south and stopping in Wisconsin's wetlands and mudflats. Many residents finish raising their clutches and begin wandering in small mixed species of flocks.
1: You are listening to WDRT 91.9 FM, Viroqua, Wisconsin. Well, today we're visiting Mount Lemmon Observatory near Tucson, Arizona, where I spent an afternoon and an evening touring the facility and looking through the telescopes. It was an amazing, wonderful day and night on that mountain. I was so impressed with everything up there. And so we're going to listen to a recording of an interview I did with Joe Hoshight, who's the site manager. And he was my host for that visit. And he took me on a tour into all the different telescopes on the mountain and the maintenance buildings and the offices and the computer rooms and everything. I really saw the whole mountain, I think. And then we did astronomy that night with a group of people. So we'll listen to some of our walk around the mountaintop and through the telescope silos. They have 60-inch giant mirror telescopes to one that's small enough to fit on a little trailer. And they're just looking at the night sky in a lot of different ways up there. Scientists from a lot of countries, as well as many places in the U.S., use these telescopes. On my tour, right at sunset, we looked through a telescope at the surface of the sun a little bit before sunset. And that's really amazing. If you ever get a chance to look at through a solar telescope, you should do it. And as the sun set over the mountains on the western horizon, we were really fortunate to see a green flash. And maybe some listeners have seen one. It's a very clear, large, bright green flash around the sun as it lowers below the horizon. And we saw a really good one. So that was a pretty special part of the evening up there. I interviewed Joe on site, and we were walking outdoors and in and out of these big metal silos. So the sound is a bit rough because the conditions were windy and then echoey in the buildings. We went in one silo that was so small we had to crouch to get through the door. There was just a lot of awkward situations for recording. So I apologize for the variable sound quality. And I hope you get a little taste of what it was like to walk in and out of these big telescopes. Here we go to Mount Lemmon.
2: What kind of training do you have to do this
3: job? Oh, sure. So I started the U of A in 1991, and I was undecided. And I've always loved natural sciences, and my grandpa got me a telescope. So I started, I took astronomy as an elective, and took astronomy 110A, then the spring semester is 110B. And at the end of that semester, I wanted to figure out, like, how can I get involved in astronomy over the summer? And I was told to talk to the Mountain Operations Group, because they hire summer students. So I got hired as a summer student. I lived for 4 summers as a college student up here at this observatory, and took some astronomy classes. But I realized at that point in my life, I thought, I'm going to keep astronomy as a hobby. And I actually got my degree in wildlife and fisheries biology.
2: Oh, no.
3: Yeah. And moved to California, worked for Fish and Game, came back into Tucson, ran into my old boss, the director of Mount Apps, and he said, hey, we're hiring for a resident to live up here. And that's when my wife and I started. We lived in the house right up there. And that was in 2005. So I think a science degree is valuable in that it can be applied across different disciplines, mm-hmm. because the core things, like, you know, scientific method and your math and chemistry and stuff, you know, can be used in different fields. And so for my job, even though my degree's in biology, there's still useful things that I studied. Mm-hmm. And then it's just been on hands experience for the past, so it'll be 20 years on May 9th.
2: Okay, because you, to know all these systems, the mechanics of it, the mm-hmm. electronics, the plumbing, what the scientists need, just seems like you'd need 5 engineer degrees.
3: No, it is. We all work together. I think the biggest thing to pull it off to make it all work is that we all work together mm-hmm. as a team.
2: Mm-hmm.
3: And that's one of the things I love the most about our group is that you ride up and down in the mountain, you know, for 3 hours a day with people, and they become like family too.
2: Mm-hmm.
3: So all the people I work with, we're all very close. Mm-hmm. We get together, and that's, you know, we were on the phone, like, how are we going to cover this storm?
2: Mm-hmm.
3: And so we communicate regularly, and I think the teamwork is what makes it
2: right.
3: makes it work.
2: Yeah, that's so true in so many things.
3: Yeah.
2: Yeah.
3: So I'll show you their control room, and we can go look at the telescope.
1: Ooh, control
3: like
1: rooms are fun. Yeah.
3: Yeah. That I think that citizen science project, you know, people are interested.
1: Yes.
3: Is a cool way to get involved in doing this stuff.
1: We have a real strong population in our area involved in all kinds of citizen science and naturalist kind of things. I mean, I go out and lead and teach a bunch of different things in the woods, and I run astronomy things at night a lot, year-round out there. And we have people who are
2: astronomers who will probably jump on this, but we have bird watchers and people looking in the streams for things. I mean, there's quite a lot of that going on where I am. So there's people who'd perk up and go, my teenager is going to Yale to study astronomy, and he'll, you know, there's that. There's quite a bit of that there.
4: Yeah.
2: Yeah.
4: Cool.
5: Wonderful. Yeah, that project, so far we've reported, I think, 4,500 main belt objects. We discovered four NEOs with it, just on their own.
4: And that's just Joe Public.
2: Yeah.
4: Finding, right?
2: Yeah.
4: So that's pretty cool.
2: Citizen science, once people know that they can do that with different things besides bird watching, they get really excited because they had no idea they could contribute like that, you know. So.
5: Right. We tried to make it exactly as if you worked for the survey, you were at the telescope, you would see the same thing.
2: Mm-hmm. Mm-hmm.
4: Talking about on Mount Lemmon, the summit here, we're at 9,157 feet. This is the biggest. There's two 60 inches up here. Is this one, and there's one on the other end of the site.
2: Mm-hmm.
4: What's really cool is you look out across this valley.
2: And we are looking at the San Pedro River Valley. And what's that mountain range?
4: It's the Galileos.
2: Galileos.
4: Yep.
2: And beyond that
4: are the Pinaleos.
2: Yeah, we've got a long view here to mountains far away. It's really spectacular.
4: In the snow-capped mountain, so you'll hear about the LBT, the Large Binocular Telescope.
2: Yeah.
4: So if you, it's hard to point out right now. We don't have binoculars, but on a clear day when it's not quite as hazy, where the white is on the snow in the very far back, you can see the LBT from mm-hmm. here, which is cool. It's a giant box on the telescope. We'll walk around behind here in a minute, and I'll show you where the Catalina and Saddlebrook and everything is expanded. Telescope that it, so one facet of astronomical research that they're getting into down at the U of A, space situational awareness.
2: Mm-hmm.
4: And so a professor there is working with Adam Block. They have a telescope in here, and between this and an instrument at the 61 inch, they're looking at like space junk and satellites.
2: Ooh, yeah.
4: And things like that. And so that's what this is.
2: Okay, so this is a little trailer. It's like a 10-12 foot trailer. And it's got a metal box on it. It looks like a little camper house with no windows. And inside of it is all this equipment.
4: Yeah, there's a telescope there, and it's called Pomenus. And so if you go to, you can look up Pomenus, and there's a whole website on
2: mm-hmm.
4: it. This telescope is a 40-inch. I'll show you here. So this is run, what's kind of cool is this is run from South Korea.
2: Oh, this and, is this, yeah.
4: Yeah, and so at night here, it's during the day there, so they don't have to stay up all night to get their data, which is pretty cool.
2: Yeah. So they're never actually here. It's all remote.
4: And there is a group in Tucson called ACE. It's Astronomical Consulting and Engineering. And they help maintain the telescope. Sorry, my key is... What typically happens is you get ice and snow that builds up behind the shutter.
2: Yeah.
4: And we don't have any built-in heating systems to melt the ice and mm-hmm. snow off the domes. So we rely on the sun to melt things. And usually after a snowstorm in Arizona, you know, have maybe two or three bad days where the weather's really bad, the sun will come out, and that next night where it's clear, the humidity is usually too high anyway to mm-hmm. observe. But we need to let a day or two of sun melt the mm-hmm. melt the snow and the mm-hmm. ice. So usually we lose, you know, obviously you lose the days of the storm, and you lose another day or two after the mm-hmm. storm before mm-hmm. they can ramp back up.
2: Yeah.
4: And shell design. And you know, we said pluses and minuses of each dome. This one doesn't, it's not as weatherproof.
2: Huh.
4: But the positive of it is when it's open, the telescope is actually exposed. And so for seeing and thermal the air to equalize temperature-wise mm-hmm. inside and out, this is actually better for seeing.
2: It looks tight, though.
4: Yeah, oh, yeah. You should see this thing barely clears in here. So this is a 50-inch. So we were working on this earlier today. The automated opens and closes by itself.
2: Different-looking telescope
4: yes.
2: than the other one over there, which looks more like a regular telescope pointing up. This one looks like a bowl pointing up.
6: Yes, and the one over there is kind of neat because it's the struts and the components are made of carbon fiber.
1: Mm-hmm.
6: This is all steel here. Remember we talked about the laboratory where we recoat the mirrors?
1: Right.
6: So like this is, we recoat mirrors like this. So during the summer shutdown period, when we close from mid-July through the end of August, we'll take the telescopes apart, lower the mirror cell, take the mirrors out, transport them to Tucson, re-illuminize them. And we usually do that once every 3 years.
1: Mm-hmm.
6: You know, so each telescope's on a different coating cycle.
2: Right. So this has a big mirror up there on top, facing up, inside the bowl, facing up.
6: Yes,
2: facing
6: yes. The primary mirror is here, and that's 40 inches in diameter, and then you can see the optical secondary
2: yes.
6: there. And then that bounces down to a filter wheel and CCD assembly that they have on the bottom
2: mm-hmm.
6: of the telescope.
2: Mm-hmm.
6: And, you know, all the different instruments, each one has different ways that they keep them cool. You know, some are liquid nitrogen cooled. Looks like this has like a closed circuit, like CryoTiger type
2: okay.
6: cooling system on it.
2: So even when it's cold up here at night, even in the summer, because we're at 9,000 feet.
6: Yeah, in the summertime, usually you can subtract about 20 degrees.
2: But in the winter, it's really cold.
6: Oh, yeah.
2: So they still have to cool these things.
6: Yes. You get this dark current. And the electronics, and they're
4: noisy. So by keeping the instrument really cold, it makes them more sensitive and reduces
2: okay,
4: the...
2: Okay, tell people real simply what dark current is.
4: It's basically this background electronic noise in the
2: okay.
4: system.
2: Okay.
4: And when you cool the cameras, it helps reduce that noise.
2: Okay, okay.
4: And so this little dome right now, Golden Gophers.
2: Okay, University of Minnesota telescope is what? What do they have here?
6: It is another 60-inch.
2: Whoa,
6: so
2: a big one.
6: Yes,
2: it's
6: the twin to the one on the other end of the site.
2: Yeah, okay.
6: And they have done a lot of infrared observing with this telescope.
2: So this is not a visible light telescope.
6: They're using it for visible light.
2: You can
6: science.
2: Change them from one to
6: yes,
2: the other.
6: Yes, there's different.
2: Oh, okay.
6: There's different secondaries, and there's different. So some secondaries are like gold plated, and so there's different secondaries you can put on for doing more infrared science.
2: And they keep the same main mirror.
6: Yes, the primary stays
2: they
6: the same.
2: They just change out some of the other components.
6: Yes.
2: Oh, I
6: and
2: didn't
6: so
2: know that.
6: In fact, a while ago, one of the U of A astronomers had an infrared camera on here. Same setup with the secondary and primary, and I forget what wavelengths he was looking at.
2: Mm-hmm.
6: But even with that existing secondary, they were able to do infrared astronomy.
2: Mm-hmm.
6: What's unique about the infrared stuff is that the secondaries chop back and forth.
2: Mm-hmm.
6: So they go on target, off target, on. So that way they can subtract the sky and
2: oh.
6: get better measurements.
2: Oh.
6: And so that mirror up there will oscillate, which is kind of interesting. And so Minnesota hired a outside contractor to revamp their control system. So this is in a state of getting upgraded
2: okay.
6: right now. So this box is going to be their new.
2: And again, we have a plastic tarp over the
6: yes,
2: over
6: yes.
2: the electronics and the component
6: yes, yep.
2: of the telescope because of the leaky silo roof.
6: Yes, that's exactly right. It's like old science fiction.
2: Yeah.
6: This is their machine shop.
2: Levers and mm-hmm. dials and things like that.
6: Yes.
2: Smells like a machine shop.
6: Yes, all these buildings used to have oil burning heat.
2: Yeah. Oh.
6: And so that's what was in here was a boiler, and that's where the building still retains that.
2: Yeah.
6: That smell.
2: And this is just a maze of spaghetti wires
6: yeah.
2: hanging down from the ceiling and old metal mid-century metal office flat factory floor lights and computers stacked up on tables and. Yeah.
6: What's interesting about this control system that they've had is that it's all command line driven. So, you know, like on Microsoft, when you want to use Word, you click on the little icons. In our telescopes have GUIs, graphical user interfaces, like that were to move the telescope around and stuff. This is all like a Linux type thing. It's a command language called Forth.
2: Mm-hmm.
6: And so you enter in, you have to enter in each command, type it in, to make the telescope do something. So a little different than the way the other telescopes
2: are. So when someone works that telescope we just looked at, they're in here to do that?
6: Currently. Now,
2: yeah.
6: Minnesota's goal and what they paid for is to start being able to use that remotely.
2: Okay.
6: So that new box out there, will allow it to be able to be, like from Minnesota, they can use
2: yeah.
6: it. Yeah. That's their ultimate goal.
2: Right now, when it's running, they sit here.
6: Yes, that's
2: yeah.
6: correct.
2: Okay.
6: Yeah.
1: And that's my kind of sketchy recording of crawling in and out of telescope silo towers. Thank you, Joe, so much. You were an incredible host, and I saw things I never thought I would see when I drove up that mountain. It was just an amazing tour. So, folks, if you get a chance to get out to Tucson, get up there to Mount Lemmon and be amazed for an evening.
0: That was a wonderful interview, Susan. I felt like I was right there in Mount Lemmon. I could just see the mountaintops and the machinery and the telescopes. So
1: well,
0: it was pretty cool.
1: He took me around the mountaintop for several hours. I mean, we saw everything there, and I was just unable to get much more recording because of the conditions, you know. So it's just a little glimpse of what's up there.
0: Well, it's encouraging
1: yeah.
0: to me. I'm thinking about maybe I need to take a trip.
1: Yeah. Okay. You should.
0: Well, Susan, we have exciting news.
1: Yeah, August is a big deal.
0: August is a big deal. The 2026 Perseids meteor shower will peak on the night of August 12th into the early morning hours of August 13th. Stargazers can expect to see up to 90 to 100 meteors per hour under this year's ideal moonless conditions. Because the peak coincides perfectly with a new moon, there will be absolutely no moonlight to wash out the faint, colorful trails or persistent fireballs. This makes 2026 an exceptionally good year for viewing. The constellation Perseus is highest in the sky, and the Earth's rotation faces into the incoming meteors during these pre-dawn hours. The radiant rises late in the evening and is at its highest at dawn. This meteor shower rises to a peak gradually, then falls off rapidly. And the Perseid meteors tend to strengthen in numbers as the late night deepens into the wee hours before dawn. The shower is often best just before dawn. The new moon falls at 12:37 a.m. on August 12th. In fact, those lucky enough to be observing the August 12th total solar eclipse might see some Perseids during totality. However, that won't be us because the eclipse will pass over the Arctic Ocean, Greenland, Iceland, Atlantic Ocean, Portugal, and northern Spain.
1: Oh, well.
0: Oh, well. The duration of this year's meteor shower is July 14th to September 1st.

0: during the Perseid meteor shower is great. In 2026, the best time to watch is the after midnight through dawn on the morning of August 12th and 13th. You'll have dark skies for meteor viewing. Around the peak mornings, if you trace all the Perseid meteors backwards, they seem to come from the constellation Perseus near the famous double cluster. Hence, the meteor showers named in honor of the constellation Perseus the Hero. The double cluster in Perseus consists of two open star clusters near each other's sky dome. Amateur astronomers know them as H. Persei and Chi Persei. The two clusters reside in the northern part of the constellation Perseus. Quite close to the constellation Cassiopeia, the Queen, which has a distinctive M or W shape. If you have a dark sky and find Cassiopeia, make sure you look for Perseus too. Then just scan between the two constellations with your binoculars for the two glittering groups of stars, the double cluster. They are a breathtaking pair, with each containing supergiant suns. These two clusters are located about 7,500 light years away. It's amazing that we can see these stars at all across the great span of space. Plus, we know they must be intrinsically bright stars, or we wouldn't be able to see them. Each cluster contains a few hundred stars, and indeed, these stars are young, hot, supergiant suns. They are many thousands of times more luminous than our own sun. Astronomers tell us that the double cluster lies within the Perseus arm of the Milky Way galaxy. However, our solar system resides in the inner part of the Orion arm. Therefore, looking at the double cluster, we're looking through our local spiral arm and all the way to the next spiral arm outward to the galactic center.
1: I didn't know. That's interesting. I didn't know that.
0: Yeah. Of course, there are no real connection between the meteor shower radiant and the constellation Perseus. So, let's see here. The parent comet responsible for the Perseid meteor shower is a rather large comet called 109P Swift Tuttle. The comet orbits the sun approximately every 133 years. Lewis Swift of Marathon, New York, visually discovered it on July 16, 1862, using an 11-centimeter, 4.3-inch refractor lens telescope, much different than what's found at Mount Lemmon today. He did not report it immediately, believing that he was observing Comet Schmidt, which was found 2 weeks prior. Then 3 days later, Horace Tuttle saw it at the Harvard Observatory. Scientists calculate that the comet returns every 130 years. The last time it was seen was in 1992, and the next time it will be in 2122, 96 years from now. I can't wait. I guess I'm hoping for a heavenly watch.
1: You'll probably get it.
0: Oh, I hope so.
1: Well, for the best chances to view this from the Viroqua area, keep these tips in mind. Watch after midnight if possible. Travel to a dark location outside of town to avoid the light pollution. And you don't need telescopes or binoculars. You can simply find a nice place with a good view of the sky. Make yourself comfortable and lie back and relax and wait. For fun, track how many meteors you can spot and report sightings of fireballs to the American Meteor Society, which you can do on its webpage at www.amsmeteors.org. You go there and you can follow it through to their calendar and report a fireball.
0: So stay up late or get up really early for what promises to be a fantastic show. Susan, we're coming to the end of our program today. But boy, I'm still thinking.

0: about that Mount Lemmon interview.
1: Yeah, that was impressive. And I think we did something a few months ago about with the guy who was looking at the near-Earth objects up there. So I thought it would be fun to add this bit of the tour. I wish I had a better recording for it, but maybe this winter we'll get a little more from them up there. Meanwhile, we want everyone to enjoy the summer nights, the fireflies, and turn out your lights and get out there in the summer sun.
0: I'm Carol.
1: And I'm Susan.

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3: 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On Thursday, August 6th, at the Woolly Bear Tap House, it's the South Street Band at 7:30 p.m. South Street Band brings their jazzadelic, eclectic sound to the patio. It's First Thursday on August 6th at Viva Gallery. There is a reception from 5 to 7 p.m. to see the work of painter Stephen Besseler, self-taught from La Crosse. Stephen has a passion for history, reading, and finding beauty in the creativity and musicality of myths and legends. Viroqua Farmers Market will happen from 8 to 12:30 in the Western Technical College parking lot. 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This Saturday and every Saturday until violence ends, the Driftless Palestine Solidarity. This Saturday and every Saturday until violence ends, the Driftless Palestine Solidarity holds a vigil at 11 till 12 at the corner of Main and Decker Streets in downtown Viroqua. If you have a local community event to share, please go to WDRT.org, click Contact Community Calendar, and complete the online form. 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This service is brought to you by WDRT, your community radio

Well, good morning and welcome to the Morning Blend. My name is Mike. I'll be here for the next couple hours. We started the show today with some jazz from France, from Marseille. Julien Bruntout is a piano player, singer, songwriter, composer. And the name of that song was Trinidad's Delight. He spent time in New Orleans and Memphis and New York, and he called himself a European songwriter with an American heart. Anyway, that was a nice jazz number to start the show. Since the Rolling Stones came out with a new album early this month and the reviews have been so positive, I thought I'd have to play a couple songs from that, at least on this show. The Stones, from the interviews I've read, really enjoyed doing this and didn't try to overthink it, just went in the studio and played the kind of music they love, blues and rock and roll and pop. And the album's called Foreign Tongues, and critics, one of the things I'm kind of amazing is Jagger's voice doesn't seem to have aged at all. And for a bunch of guys in their 80s, they sound, you wouldn't think they'd be able to come out with original music that makes the critics' ears perk up. But anyway, I'm going to start out with a song that sounds like it's about a love affair going through a tough patch. And at first you might think it's about a girl, but it's actually about a country. So check it out. This was from Foreign Tongues, and the name of the song is Ringing Hollow.

right. We ended up there with the soulful voice of Salvatore Geloso. The band is Sally Baby Silver Dollars. They're out of New Orleans. And the song was I've Got No More Tears Left to Cry. Before that, another New Orleans artist, Ray Bonneville, doing Never Get the Love Thing Right. Then we had the Rolling Stones from their latest album doing a cover, the only cover on the album, and all the other songs are original, doing a cover of Amy Winehouse's You Know I'm No Good. Then we had Rami and the Reliables doing For the Worse, Jeb Loy Nichols doing Big Troubles Come In Through a Small Door, and we started that set of music with another song from the Rolling Stones' latest album, Foreign Tongues. And they did a song called Ringing Hollow. You are listening to The Morning Blend, WDRT, Viroqua. Kind of on a Stones vibe here, so here's a couple covers from a kind of a cool album that came out a few years ago called Painted Black, an alt-country tribute to the Rolling Stones. And the two bands on here, the two songs I'm going to play, one's by Over the Rhine, a band out of Ohio. Yeah, there's a band called Giant Sand. They're out of Tucson, kind of experimental, you'll see. They do a very different version of Jumpin' Jack Flash than you've ever heard before. But we'll start out with Over the Rhine doing Waiting on a Friend.

turn your lamp down low. I said, turn your lamp down low.

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So come on.

Ray Charles is in town. Let's mess around till the midnight hour. See what he's putting down. Come on. Please, baby. Come on, child.

All right, you are listening to The Morning Blend on community-supported radio, WDRT, Viroqua. We finished up there with Clarence Kate Mouth Brown, but let's take this that long set from the top. Started out with two songs from Paint It Black, an alt-country tribute to the Rolling Stones. We had Over the Rhine doing Waiting on a Friend, and a Tucson group called Giant Sand, kind of an experimental version of Jumpin' Jack.

Then we had Rami and the Reliables doing Anita, kind of a reggae vibe running through that one. Then some vintage Ray Charles from the, probably from the 50s, a song called Don't You Know. Then we went back even further. We played two from the soundtrack of the movie Kansas City, came out in 1996, but as it was a Robert Altman movie, and as part of that movie, they had modern-day musicians try to recreate the 30s jazz scene in Kansas City. So we heard two of those songs from that movie, Lafayette and Moton Swing. And like I said, we just finished up here with Clarence Gatemouth Brown doing Okie Dokie Stomp. That was from Martin Scorsese's 2004 movie, I think it was, Lightning in a Bottle, a salute to the blues. And that brings us up to date here. Anything, I'm going to start this next set with some Taranzo Cannon. One of the cool things about doing this show is I get to discover artists I've never heard of before, and Taranzo Cannon is one of them. He's from Chicago, and it's been around a long time, but for some reason I never heard of him. But famous musicians, other musicians really have some good things to say about him. Joe Bonamassa said, great guitar player, excellent vocalist, and an amazing personality. Gary Clark Jr. called him a beast. He just lights a room up when he plays. And this was kind of an interesting take. One of the Chicago's New City, I guess it's a local newspaper. Taranzo Cannon spins the innate human capacity of misery and regret into a kind of furious ecstasy. So probably hear some of that in this next song. This is called Can't Fix the World. It's from his album Shut Up and Play.

You Always Look the Other Way. That was Justin Townes Earl from an album called Nothing's Gonna Change the Way You Feel About Me. Before that, we had Nashville Susan Marshall doing Hound Dog, a song made famous by Elvis, although Big Mama Thornton was doing that years before he did. Before that song, we had Road of Life by Nathaniel Street West, then Money Grubbin' Blues by Gurf Morlix, and we began that set with Taranzo Cannon doing Can't Fix the World. Hope you're having a good Monday. We're going to get back in the tunes here with a band out of Austin, Texas, Boomer Shack. Kind of a new band, or relatively young band, and name of the song is 90 Miles.

left Milwaukee in a raging blizzard, still plenty of time the way I had it figured. Chicago traffic didn't do me no favors, slowpokes, semis, and old tailgaters. I got pulled over by a hothead trooper. He wrote me up from a NASCAR maneuvers. Construction zones all through Kentucky. Should have been on time, but I'm not. I'm coming in hot. I may not be there on the dot. My tank's on empty and my tires are shot. Y'all hang on, I'm coming in hot. Well, the gig was gravy and the band was solid. The crowd so rowdy they hooted and hollered. Back on the road and right away I'm yearning, thinking about your sweet home fires burning. Sometimes I question this way of living. Not much taking and a whole lot of giving. But don't worry, hon, I ain't second guessing. All of the good things we've got, I'm coming in high.

It's All Your Fault. That was Willie Nelson from a CD called You Don't Know Me, the songs of Cyndi Walker. Before Willie, we had Tammy Nielsen. She's a Canadian who lives in New Zealand but spends a lot of time in this country. Must have some really long flights home after playing in Nashville. She paired up with Willie Nelson on a song called Beyond the Stars. Then we had Willie with Asleep at the Wheel, some hardcore Texas swing there. Hesitation Blues was the name of the song. Another two more Texas swing kind of numbers. Brennan Lee did Coming In Hot, and Asleep at the Wheel was backing her on that one as well. Then we had the California Honey Drops doing a cover of Tulsa Time, and we began that long set with Boomer Shack, a band out of Austin, Texas. You are listening to The Morning Blend, WDRT, Viroqua. Here's a fun song from the Cashbox Kings.

All right, we ended up there with guitarist J.P. Soares and violinist Ann Harris from an album that came out right around Memorial Day this spring. And the album was called Gypsy Blue Review, and the song we just heard was Old Silver Bridge. For that, we had Rick Vito. He was started his career in 1971. And from 87 to 91, he was a member of a guitarist with Fleetwood Mac, known for his slide guitar work with many other people after that, and he's still out there. We heard Cadillac Man, the title cut from his 2024 album, Cadillac Man.

Well, I hope you enjoyed the show. See you back here in 2 weeks, and have a great week. I think I'll end with something kind of upbeat. Let's go to Pokey Lafarge with a song from his album In the Blossom of Their Shade.

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0: From New York, this is Democracy Now!
1: We were abused in Ceuta. Now I just want to go back to my country, because Morocco is better than Ceuta. Ceuta is also Moroccan. Therefore, we have nothing to do here. I would prefer Gabon to the sons of dogs here.
0: Tens of thousands of migrants are returning to Morocco from the Spanish enclave of Ceuta after more than 50,000 people crossed the border last week by land and sea. At least

0: Yes, and a place called Royan. And he returned there in 1966 to really learn for himself about the damage that he did. He was one of the first bombardiers to drop what they called jellied gasoline, which came to be known as napalm, which burns off the skin, used infamously during the war on Vietnam. And the thing about Howard and War, which is so interesting, is he then spent decades, with no publicity, writing to the Pentagon after 1966, trying to get the truth of what happened in those bombing raids. Did they know they were bombing civilians? Did they know the effects of napalm? And he had a folder. He had a folder in his archives that I found that was all about his correspondence with the Pentagon. And they sent him back letters all the time, too, about what they would and wouldn't show him. And he had written on that folder, just very, very big, he just wrote, "Never again."
1: As we wrap up, what were you most surprised by in researching your book, The People's Historian?
0: I was most surprised about his ability to endure the downs, that his life wasn't just about up, up and struggle, because we hear things, certainly people my age hear, civil rights movement, anti-war movement, and you think of these things as these mass struggles that are just up, up and away. There were tons of ups and downs along the way. There was a lot of demoralization along the way, but he was able to weather that through his knowledge of history. And I think that's what our movements so desperately need today, because we need to be able to endure 2020. Because as Howard Zinn said, you know what? The history is full of surprises, and sometimes we can do the surprising.
1: Well, we want to thank you so much for being with us. Dave Zirin, author of the new book, The People's Historian, The Outsized Life of Howard Zinn. He's sports editor at The Nation, author of many other books, including A People's History of Sports in the United States, that he did at the request of Howard Zinn. We're going to bring you a post-show at democracynow.org. Dave is a sports writer, and we want to find out the politics of what just happened, the attempted privatization of FIFA.
0: Wow.
1: Go to democracynow.org for that. Thank you so much for this book.
0: Thank you, Amy.
1: Dave Zirin. Democracy Now! Is produced with Mike Burke, Dina Guzder, Angelique Kamat, Messiah Rhodes. I'll be in Edinburgh next Tuesday and London next Wednesday. 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

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On Thursday, August 6th, at the Woolly Bear Tap House, it's the South Street Band at 7:30 p.m. South Street Band brings their jazzadelic, eclectic sound to the patio. It's First Thursday on August 6th at Viva Gallery. There is a reception from 5 to 7 p.m. to see the work of painter Stephen Besseler, self-taught from La Crosse. Stephen has a passion for history, reading, and finding beauty in the creativity and musicality of myths and legends. Viroqua Farmers Market will happen from 8 to 12:30 in the Western Technical College parking lot. 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This Saturday and every Saturday until violence ends, the Driftless Palestine Solidarity. This Saturday and every Saturday until violence ends, the Driftless Palestine Solidarity holds a vigil at 11 till 12 at the corner of Main and Decker Streets in downtown Viroqua. 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

I'm here. I hope you're there. I want to tell you what you just heard. Started off the set with Lebanese Blonde from Thievery Corporation. That goes out to John Tully, who introduced me to them many years ago when I first started on the radio. That was off of Minor Piracy. We heard Enemy from the Brian Jonestown Massacre. And that goes out to a certain birthday boy up north. Missed his birthday, but that's some music he introduced me to. See, people are very helpful. And Elin McWayne, if I'm pronouncing that correctly, did Can't Find My Way Home. And finally, Florence and the Machine, Addicted to Love. I play that a lot. I just like everything about it. So hopefully you'll put up with my idiosyncrasies. And let's play some more music. Next set coming up with good old Leon Redbone.

Okay, I'm back, and we had some good music there. I'll tell you what you heard. That last song was a group called Galactic, and they performed Church from Cooling Off. Before that, Sharon Jones and the Dap Kings. Great song, Midnight Rider. Lake Street Dive was before that. Their song called Better Than. And we heard For the Turnstiles from the Be Good Tanyas. Started off with Leon Redbone, Hot Time in the Old Town Tonight. Thanks for listening to the PMS Show. I'm going to try to squeeze in some more music before the top of the hour. I'll talk to you later.

Here we go. It's after 2 p.m. You're listening to WDRT in Viroqua, and I'm your radio host on Mondays from 1 to 3. My name is PMS Patty. I play melancholy tunes, but not all the time. But I like those. And we heard the Queen of Melancholy before this break, Lana Del Rey doing Sad Girl from her deluxe release, Ultra Violence. Before that, we heard Daryl Scott, and Charlie and I got to see him live at Pierce Hill, one of their concerts. And if you're local and you haven't gone there, it's an amazing venue and beautiful view of sunsets. They're up on this lovely spot outside of town. Okay. That was Daryl Scott, River Take Me, from Theater of the Unheard. History of Lovers was before that, with Calexico plus Iron and Wine from In the Rains. Suffer Me started us off, Nathaniel Ratcliffe and the Night Sweats. Okay, and I also have a little announcement. The View From Here, hosted by Ed Hollihan, is coming for a live show Friday, August 14th at 7 p.m.

in the Arcadia venue on 401 East Jefferson Street in Viroqua. And it is a benefit for WDRT, a free will donation. And he does readings and improvisations. I can't say that many syllables. Improvisations from his 16 years of essays on WDRT 91.9 FM. If you've never seen him live, and even if you have, go see him if you can. It's a free will donation. He's excellent. He'll make you laugh. He'll make you cry. So that's my commercial. I'm going to play music.

Okay, here we are. Yeah, that was Buddy Miles doing them changes. Oh, I forgot about that song for a long time. It's a favorite from way back. Before Buddy, we heard Macy Gray doing another song I like called I Try. Of course I like these songs. I'm playing them, so... Then we heard When I Get My Hands on You by the New Basement Tapes from their Lost on the River release. Flow with it, You Got Me Feeling Like, in parentheses, was St. Paul and the Broken Bones. We started all off with Rita Mae Young, the record company. All right, time's going fast, so... We're going to keep playing music, and I thank you for listening to the PMS show and tuning in and supporting WDRT in Viroqua. Talk to you soon.

All right. Back at you. That was hard to believe, but that was Leo Kottke, World Turning, from Standing in My Shoes. He's very versatile. And before that, Leon Helm, When I Go Away, from Electric Dirt. Another oldie, Crazy Mama, from J.J. Cale, off his Naturally release. Shotgun by Junior Walker and the All-Stars, from the Shotgun release. And we started off with Coco Taylor, Wang Dang Doodle, from her self-titled release. I've got a bit of a funny story about Coco Taylor. Charlie and I, before we were even married, we lived in San Antonio for 3 years. And one night I went to a club called St. Mary's Bar and Grill. And unbelievable to me at this age now, Coco Taylor was performing live there. It was incredible. I'll never forget it, but I did. But now playing her, I just had the niggling sort of thought that I've seen her live, and then I researched it, and by God, I did. So every day you get some surprise. And I think I will just play myself out here. Not much time. Oh, no. Yeah, I'll probably play out here. But really enjoyed sitting here in Studio A talking to you and playing music for you. See you next week, I hope. And here we go with the last set.

going out with Paul Sebar. I Can't Dance For You. From Upstroke for the Downfall. Before that, we heard Roslyn by Bon Iver and St. Vincent. Fruition did.

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1: Okay. Hey, this is Speech and Arrested Development. Hanging out right now. We want to give a big shout out to WDRT 91.9. Hey.

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1: Got 5 minutes? I've got something I'd like to talk to you about. The View has been airing on WDRT since 2010. It's covered a lot of ground, happy and sad, sublime and ridiculous, real and imagined. My name is Ed Holohan, and I would very much like it if you joined me Friday mornings at 8 for The View from Here.
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6: 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This is the Double Diamond. My name is Charles Angel, here with you for a short while on this lovely, lovely, lovely Monday afternoon. All right, so what do we have for you all? We're going to start off kind of chill. We've got some Nick Drake and Whittle Speak, Cogan, a little bit of MP, and a sweet one, sweet new one from, new one to me, by Bully and Blonde Shell, doing a duo thing there. We'll start rocking it up after that a little bit. Eventually, we're going to swing into some what are we going to call it here? I don't know what you call this stuff. Some 80s stuff, like early 90s, 80s, a little bit, just a tiny bit of that retro. And that will take us into some electronic. And then we'll rock out at the end of the show yet again. So jumping in, what do we have? Nick Drake, Pink Moon. Here we go.

Right. That was Blondshell and Bully doing a track, Docket, from the 2024 release. Only hearing you out of one ear. What's going on, man? All right. we'll have to fix that a little later. From the 2024 release, Docket. And that's the single of that. Before that, we had MP doing a track, I Don't Know You, from their 2024 release, I've Got Heaven. Aura Kogan before that, The Smoke, is the name of the tune from her 2026 Hard-Hearted Woman. And that's a super, super cool track. I really like it. Been playing that one for the past few weeks and quite a bit of my own. And, you know, so we're going to check out her music quite a bit more. Georgia Mack before that, Slightly Below the Middle, the name of the tune from her 2025 EP, God's Favorite. Widow Speak coming before that. Even True Love was the name of the tune from their 2020 release, Plum. And starting off, Nick Drake, Pink Moon, from his 1972 Pink Moon release. All right, you're listening to The Double Diamond. My name is Charles Angel, here with you for a short while on this lovely Monday afternoon. All right, what's going on next? All right, so it looks like we're going to jump in here with C. Lemon, Smashing Pumpkins, Wet Leg, Liz Cooper, Twin, and Cherry Glazer. So jumping in, track called Stay from C. Lemon. Here we go.

thing on Amazon. It's not terrible. Avoid fracking. Get meat.

All right. That is Cherry Glazer right there doing a great track, Haxel Princess, from their 2014 release of the same name. And she has to have just been like a teenager in the, when that first one came out. So pretty impressive. Her voice sounds great. I really enjoy it. Before that, we had a band called Twin, spelled T-W-E-N, doing a track, Godlike, from their 2025 release, Fate Euphoric. The name of the band comes from a German design magazine, as I just learned, and it is pronounced Twin. So there we have it. Before that, Liz Cooper, New Day, the name of the track from her 2026 release, New Day. Wet Leg before that, Mange Tu, is the name of the track from their 2025 release, Moisturizer. Smashing Pumpkins before that, Perfect, the name of the tune from their Adore release, 1998. Is that right? I guess it is. And starting off, Sea Lemon, Stay, the name of the track from their 2025 release, Diving for a Prize. All right. You're listening to The Double Diamond. My name is Charles Angel, here with you for another hour and 11 minutes, at which time Earth Riot Radio comes on to, you know, whatever they do. All right. So what else we got going on here? All right, next set, we've got Grace Ives, War Paint, St. Vincent, The Disgusting Sisters again this week, a relatively new one from Lime Garden, and a track from Mama jumping in right here. Grace Ives, Avalanche, here we go.

right. That's a band called Mama, right there, doing a great track, Bang Bang, from their 2023 single of the same name. Before that, Lime Garden, from their 2026 release. That came out in January, I guess, 2026. Maybe Not Tonight, the name of the track, is 23, and a pretty sweet one from those guys. They've got a good album before that as well, worth looking into, in my humble opinion. Before that, The Disgusting Sisters, doing a track, Killing It, which is quite clever, from their 2024 single of the same name. St. Vincent before that, Big Time Nothing, from her 2024 release, All Born Screaming. And before that, War Paint, way back 2016 for that one, from their Heads Up release, the name of that track, New Song. Starting off, Grace Ives, Avalanche, the name of the tune, from her 2026 release, Girlfriend. All right. You're listening to The Double Diamond. My name is Charles Angel, here with you for another 49 minutes and 32 seconds, at which time, blah, comes on the air. So stay tuned for that. And what do we have happening right now? Yeah, so this next set, we're going to jump in with Depeche Mode, a couple of older 90s tracks. Depeche Mode, Personal Jesus, Peter Murphy, of course, from Bauhaus, Cuts You Up, the name of this track. And we'll go into Packaging, a band called Packaging, Bentley Rhythm Ace. After that, Fundido and Factory Floor, jumping in right here. Depeche Mode, Personal Jesus. Here we go.

All right. Super cool track right there. That was a band. That's a group called Factory Floor doing a track. Tell me from there. Tell me single 2025. Before that, we had Fundido, Get a Grip, the name of the tune. And that features a singer, Emma Dufaux, doing a really, really good job on that tune. I love her voice. And the name of the track from the 2026 release, Get a Grip. That's their EP. Before that, Bentley Rhythm Ace, doing a tune from way back in 1997. Bentley's going to sort you out from the 1997 single of the same name, we're going to call it. And before that, what we have? Yeah, a band called Packaging doing a track, In Your Pocket, from their 2025 release. Packaging, Peter Murphy before that, Cuts You Up, the name of the tune, from his 1989 release, Deep. And starting us off, an extended version of Depeche Mode's Personal Jesus from their 1990 release, Violator. And what a cool track that is. All right, you're listening to The Double Diamond. My name is Charles Angel. We're here for another 20 minutes or so, and we're going to jump in. We've got a nice set coming up for y'all. We're going to jump into the band called Dagger, the name of this track, Fade On Back. Here we go.

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0: culture rooted in the Driftless, with music by Watkins Family Hour, Susan Werner, Roe Family Singers, and many others. 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
3: Well, come on in now. Let's gather around in the circle. And the fire and flood is gathering with us. And the fire and the flood of the social movement we've been waiting for. All right? This revolution is not starring human beings this time. The earth has thousands of activists in the street in the form of flames and floods and viruses and collapsing jet streams. We're not saving the earth. But, you know, the earth might evolve us into something alive. The earth is our leading activist. We'll trust the earth this time. What do? Oh, collapse, bend, and break the concrete and the fences. Isn't that what the earth is telling us? The traditional idea that people live separately and compete with each other? That's over. That's all rubble. In a matter of seconds, and we emerge, we rise out of the bricks and the blood and the glass, and then we realize we're not separate. We have skills that we can share. Some of us, we've got tools that are not broken. We have leftovers. Somebody's got a Bunsen burner that is working, and some of us can lift things more easily. Listen, the earth has invented a sharing economy for us. So let's gather now in a circle with the fire and the flood. Earthalluja. This is Earth Riot Radio. I'm Reverend Billy from the Church of Stop Shopping. Will somebody

0: But of course, as I said to Mr. Sigmund in Geneva and others, that we carefully define what we mean by secure borders. We do not mean that Israel has the right to retain the territories they conquered from the Arab world, like the Gaza Strip, the Golan Heights, and the West Bank. We don't agree with that. Those territories should be returned to the Arab people.
1: Oh, hello, I'm thinking about that No Kings March. 200,000 of us, they said. Well, that was New York, but there were 2,200 marches across the country. And Savitri and I talked live on the Pacifica Network with people on the ground in those marches, some of them in small towns. 80 people, 100 people. But everybody was so joyful and proud. Proud in a good way, happy. Happy that there was an answer to the human in the cubicle in the gray building that is watching us through a drone or through a helicopter camera. We felt all that surveillance on Fifth Avenue between the Bryant Library and Madison Square. We felt that. But we knew that we were not just a march. We were a marsh, a salt marsh. Our salty blood was the water. And ocean storms were moving over us. And what do I mean by that? The songs and the chanting. A 16-year-old could start with the bullhorn, could start a song that would go up to thousands of people, and that song could move across the salt marsh until it blended with another song and veered off, and maybe the songs became another song, a third song. And that is life. That is infinite complexity. That is where you don't get to name everything. You don't get to monetize everything. You don't get to see everything on a drone. Yes, all the way down to the microbes that are making life right now, and all the way up to the ospreys above the marsh. And we know that the only way that that human being in that gray cubicle can communicate with us is with a bullet. And the bullet is racing towards us, powered by fire, like those three bombers headed towards Iran. And they don't talk about the people that were killed by those bombs, just the idea of nuclear evil, which we invented. No, our seed will rise out of the marsh, our life. And the seed will meet the bullet. And the seed is high tech. And the seed will engulf the bullet, just as the sixth extinction right now, the earth is being engulfed in impossible weather. And that impossible weather is life. The earth life is making more life. That's the earth's task. And we will join. We'll be a part of that seed engulfing the bullet. Don't go to Mars. Embrace us. Become life yourself. You right-wing conservatives out there, embrace life. Don't be afraid. The earth loves you. The earth gave you life. Show some gratitude. Come on back. Earth-alleluia. Earth-alleluia, everyone. Life-alleluia.
2: Can we all get along? Can we get along?
3: Hello, welcome to News from the Natural World. I'm Savitri D. Researchers have discovered a hidden mechanism within hair follicles that allow us to feel touch. The findings have been published in Science Advances. Previously, touch was thought to be detected only by nerve endings present within the skin and surrounding hair follicles. Mushrooms of the genus Mycena, commonly known as bonnet mushrooms, are fungi that live off of dead trees and plants. New research from the University of Copenhagen demonstrates that bonnets can also find their ways into young, healthy trees and plants, where they try to cooperate. In doing so, they have made an evolutionary leap which challenges our understanding of the ecological roles of fungi. The favorable conditions sought after by Mycena seem to be related to human activity. It is reasonable to believe that humans have played a role in this adaptation because our monocultural plantations have provided fungi with optimal conditions for adapting. The fungi seem to have seized upon this opportunity. Wildlife on every continent are contaminated with harmful flame retardant chemicals, including some endangered species such as killer whales, northern sea otters, red pandas, and chimpanzees, according to a new map that tracks peer-reviewed studies from around the world. Flame retardants used in products like furniture, building materials, electronics, and cars to meet flammability rules can leach out and get into the environment, and eventually wildlife and people. Flame retardant exposure is linked to a host of health issues, including decreased fertility, certain cancers, endocrine disruption, impaired fetal and child development, and immune system impacts. New research also calls into question whether these flame retardants actually work to suppress fire. The Food and Drug Administration has proposed banning hair straightening products that contain or emit formaldehyde, more than a decade after the cosmetic industry's own experts declared the products unsafe. Frequent use of chemical hair straighteners has been linked to a possible increase in the risk of developing cancer of the uterus, also called endometrial cancer. Women who use the products often face more than twice the risk of those who do not. Other studies have linked hair straighteners and dyes to breast and ovarian cancer. The agency's scientists deemed formaldehyde to be a human carcinogen 7 years ago, and its lawyers started drafting a proposed ban then. Chemical hair straighteners are marketed almost exclusively to women of color. Last month, on a single night, 966 birds, mostly migrating warblers, were found dead around a glass building in Chicago, McCormick Place, the largest convention center in the U.S. They were all killed when they flew at speed into the highly reflective glass windows. According to estimates published in the journal The Condor, building collisions kill hundreds of millions of birds each year in the U.S. and reduce the total number of birds by 2 to 9%. In Chinese cities where glass buildings have also proliferated, scientists noted bird collisions are now an important global factor in bird mortality. Hurricane Otis tore through Acapulco, Mexico early Wednesday morning as a Category 5 storm, causing an incredible amount of damage. The city is cut off from the rest of Mexico by mudslides and downed trees. 27 people are reported dead. Winds reaching 165 miles per hour ripped through beachfront high-rises, hollowing out rooms and leaving buildings skeletal. The hurricane grew from a tropical storm to a Category 5 storm in less than 24 hours. Representative Mike Johnson of Louisiana, the newly elected House Speaker, has questioned climate science, opposed clean energy, and received more campaign contributions from oil and gas companies than from any other industry last year. He has consistently voted against dozens of climate bills and amendments, opposing legislation that would require companies to disclose their risks from climate change, and bills that would reduce leaks of methane, a potent greenhouse gas, from oil and gas wells. He has also voted for measures that would cut funding to the Environmental Protection Agency. The United States has experienced $23 billion disasters resulting from extreme weather linked to climate change in 2023. The first meta-analysis of all experiments investigating trigger and content warnings has found they cause anticipatory anxiety and increase curiosity about the distressing content, also known as the Pandora effect. The research found trigger and content warnings do very little to inform our decisions to view or listen, let alone cope with what we find after encountering potentially distressing or triggering content. There is no evidence that trigger warnings help people mentally prepare themselves to cope with negative content. Typhoon Faxai took a shearwater bird on an epic journey when it swept up the bird, beginning an 11-hour journey that saw the bird complete 5 full circular loops. Tracking data revealed that the bird reached speeds of up to 55 to 105 miles per hour, soaring to an altitude of 15,400 feet. Shearwaters typically fly at about 35 to 40 feet. Over 11 hours, the bird completed 5 loops of the typhoon that was about 31 to 50 miles in diameter, traveling a total distance of 712 miles. The toll of heat-associated deaths in Arizona's most populous county, still being compiled after the area's hottest summer ever recorded, has soared over 360, alarming public health officials who say the final count will surely set a new record. Maricopa County, the hottest metropolitan area in the U.S. and home to Phoenix, reported that 361 heat-associated deaths have been confirmed this year as of October 7th. Another 238 deaths remained under investigation. This summer, Phoenix experienced the hottest 3 months since record-keeping began in 1895. Phoenix also set a record in July with a 31-day streak of highs at or above 110 degrees Fahrenheit. The Amazon River fell to its lowest level in over a century. Rapidly drying tributaries to the mighty Amazon have left boats stranded, while high water temperatures are suspected of killing more than 100 endangered river dolphins. For the first time, scientists have documented ants becoming entangled in plastic fibers. The impact and extent of the phenomenon aren't immediately clear, but it marks another milestone in the planet's deepening problem with plastic pollution. Scientists collected 113 ants from 40 different sites around La Palma, Spain. They found that three of these ants had become wrapped in some kind of fiber. Lab tests revealed that two of these fibers were made of plastic, one of which was wrapped around the ant's abdomen and another curled around an individual's legs. A new SUV purchased in 2023 will release more harmful carbon dioxide than a conventional engine car bought in 2013. The surge in popularity of SUVs is reversing the progress made in reducing carbon pollution from new cars. The wealthiest households were 81% more likely to own super heavy emitting cars compared to other income groups. While the rich could afford electric vehicles, they were increasingly choosing high-emission SUVs. Last year, sports utility vehicles accounted for nearly half of all cars sold, with particular growth in the U.S., India, and Europe. Activists are calling for an end to the advertising of the most polluting SUVs and the implementation of policies that make SUV owners financially responsible for the environmental impact of their vehicles. And now, the sounds of extinction. From The Cost of War, a website that details the outcomes of war. The post-9/11 wars include Iraq, Afghanistan, Yemen, Pakistan, Syria, and many other nations. The U.S. government is currently conducting counter-terror activities in at least 85 countries. Over 940,000 people have died in the post-9/11 wars due to direct war violence. An estimated 3.6 to 3.8 million people have died indirectly in post-9/11 war zones, bringing the total death toll to at least 4.5 to 4.7 million and counting. Over 432,000 civilians have been killed as a direct result of the fighting. Over 7,050 U.S. soldiers have died in the wars, and more than 30,000 war veterans have committed suicide. 38 million people have been displaced by the war.

0: And it's time to say goodbye and to thank some people for contributing to this 29-minute riot. I'd like to thank Shilpa Narayan for her agonized scream, "War kills everything." Well, we have that scream inside of us after those bombings by the B-52s, the stealthy bombers in the darkness. Something comes to us and we remember Afghanistan and Iraq, and we remember Vietnam. Remember the number of countries that we have bombed. I read that the bombing the other night was the 38th country that we have bombed since World War II. So there is an agony. Suddenly we do feel the number of people that have been killed, the families. We think of Gaza. We think of October 7th. We think of just nation states and how adolescent they are and how mistaken their applications of fear and insecurity and tribalism. We just don't have... I thought I put Nelson Mandela in there because he spent 27 years in jail and came out and forgave and led and was clear. And he was a man of peace to the end. At the same time, he knew what revolution was, and he admitted that revolution is violent. Oh, but what a leader. Don't have anybody like that right now, do we? Tell me if we do. RevBilly.com, R-E-V-B-I-L-L-Y, RevBilly.com. Come to our website and tell us if there's a good leader right now. John Sims offers a solution with his Afro-Dixie mixtape, in which the children of slaves sing this classic Southern song of racists and take it into their own humor, take ownership of it. They're powerful enough to, instead of canceling it, they make it their own. And Bernard Herrmann, he has his solution, which is to take the darkness and make it beautiful. This is Savitri D. Thank you for the news from the natural world. Jason Candler, thank you so much for your editing. I think that we have had a riot. Somebody give me an earthaluia here today.
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3: Welcome, friends, to another edition of Economic Update, a weekly program devoted to the economic dimensions of our lives and those of our children. I'm your host, Richard Wolff. Today's program is devoted to the single most misunderstood and perhaps most important concept in all of economics. It's something many of you have asked me to talk about, and I've kept notes on what you've asked, and I'd like to respond in today's program. The issue is profit. What exactly is profit, and what should we understand by the term? Well, in the simplest language imaginable, profit is the difference between the cost of producing a good or a service, on the one hand, and the revenue you get from selling it, on the other. The difference is the profit. People with money invest that money. Capitalists use their capital, their money, as capital when they use it in a way designed to make it grow, to have more at the end of the process than they started with. They want, therefore, to get profit. The word is so profound that it has crawled into every corner of our lives. We want to profit from an opportunity to visit a lovely spot. We want to profit from our association with another person. Profit has taken on all these meanings about gaining something, getting something good happen to you. But it all begins in economics, where the profit is the difference between the cost and the revenue. That extra that got you into it in the first place. Now, right away, let me assure you, it has also been a mystery. Where does the profit come from? Some of you know laws of thermodynamics. You'll know that what goes in is what comes out. And let's see what goes into producing a good or a service. There's the tools, the equipment, the raw materials, and the labor. Right? We can start with a sheep that has wool on its back. But in order to take that sheep with the wool on its back and have a sweater, work has to be done. Some work is done to take the wool off the sheep. More work is done to process the wool. Then more work is done by spinning the wool into fiber and then weaving the fiber into a textile and then making the sweater. Lots of labor. But really, it all starts with nature, the sheep, and then it's all labor. Well, if it's all labor, what exactly, where's the profit come in? Labor can be paid its wages. It usually is. If you want to count the supervisors, pay them a salary. It usually is. So you pay for the wages, you pay for the salary, and you pay for the tools and equipment and raw materials. And then you sell it. Well, in the early days of capitalism, people said, aha, the profit comes because you sell it at a price higher than all of the costs, which are all about labor of shoring the sheep, labor of processing the wool, labor of making the sweater. It's all labor, and then you have the sweater, and then the owner of the business jacks up the price and jacks it above what all the labor costs are, and there is the profit. So people had the idea profit comes from buying and selling. It's just what the seller can get away with. The idea that the price of something is whatever the market will bear. It's sort of an interesting idea, except it makes a mystery out of the merchant. What is the merchant? The merchant is a person who buys something and then sells it. He doesn't process it. He doesn't change it. If you go into your neighborhood store and you want to buy a bag of potato chips, you know that the person you're buying it from in the store simply bought it from another person at an earlier moment. And you know that they make their profit in that store by charging you more than they paid for it. So profit really looks like it's just the action of the storekeeper, of the seller. And by the way, historically, people have gotten very angry at sellers, blaming them for jacking up prices. But I want to suggest to you that there's another way to look at profit that will be more helpful than anything we've said so far. Let's start this way. Whenever anybody sells anything, we can divide up the revenue in terms of who gets pieces of it. If you're making ice cream cones or shoes or software programs, it really doesn't matter. You produce them, you sell them. Now you get a revenue when you sell the ice cream, the shoe, or the software. You take a portion of that revenue and you replace the tools, equipment, and raw materials you used up in making that ice cream, that shoe, or that software. That's one portion that you use of your revenue. Here's the second portion. You pay your workers. You pay your low-level workers, your medium-level workers, and your highest-paid workers. You pay wages and salaries. And then there's part of the revenue that's left over. Who gets that? Well, if it's in a corporation, it's the board of directors. If it's a little business, it's the owner-operator of the business. They get the profit. They get that portion of the revenue that flows not to the workers, that's wages and salaries, not to other businesses from whom you buy the tools, equipment, and raw materials. No, no, it's that little portion, 5%, 10%, 15%, if you're lucky, more than that, that goes just to that group of people that own the enterprise or that run it at the top. Now let's talk about that. Profit is the portion of the revenue that goes to a relatively small group of people. Corporations, the board of directors, usually 10 to 20 individuals. Even if the company, like General Motors or General Electric or Apple or Amazon, has tens of thousands of employees, the profit, the portion of the difference between the revenue and all the costs, goes to a tiny group, board of directors of a corporation. In this story, the first thing I want you to think about is profit goes to a tiny minority, but that tiny minority that gets the profit, let's say 10 or 20%, which isn't unusual at all. Those people don't make anything. They don't. They don't make the tools, equipment, and raw materials. Other workers do that. They don't work with the tools on the raw materials. That's what the workers paid wages and salaries do now. They only meet a few times a year, the board of directors, and the individuals who sit on them typically sit on a whole bunch of boards of directors. They don't do a lot of work on this one, but they get all that money. They get the profits. 10, 20% of the revenue goes to this tiny group of people. So the first thing I want you to think about is there's something screamingly unjust going on here. All the people who made the raw materials and tools and equipment and all the people who used them poured their everything, brains and muscles, into making that product for sale. And then it was sold. And then a big chunk of it, 10, 20, 30% profit, went to a tiny group of people that are barely involved. Wow. You might want to ask yourself, why doesn't the wealth produced by all these people pay all these people for having done it? That's not how capitalism works. Wow. Now we get to the really scary part. In economics, the profession I'm a part of, that I have taught all my life, that I was taught in America's leading universities, says that the test for what we should be doing is to see whether it's profitable or not. There are millions of debates in the U.S. Congress in which something is decided by saying, We should let the market decide where we make investments by making them where they are most profitable. The idea being that what's most profitable is what's best for us all to be doing. But that's a mistake. That's an analytical mistake. Maximizing profit is not what's good for all of us. Maximizing profit is good for that part of the population that receives profits. Because if they got bigger, they do well. We could have, if we were a democratic society the way we claim, we could have our economic system say the thing to maximize are wages and salaries, because that's what the overwhelming majority of people depend on. That's what shapes their lives. That was enables them to afford for themselves, their families, their children. Why are we not maximizing that? Wow. Maximizing profit isn't the recipe for economic efficiency. It claims to be that, but it hides what it really is about. It's a claim that says what's good for the rich who get the profits, the people who sit at the top of the corporation, is what's good for all of us. And we all know better than that. What do the people in a board of directors do with the profits? Well, that's where we're going to go next. We're going to take a look at how they use those profits. And there you're going to see again what's wrong with a system that focuses on, bases itself on, the idea that profit is a category we should not only admit without criticism, but should celebrate as the decision-making criterion for everything we do. Stay with us. We'll be right back. Welcome back, friends, to the second half of today's Economic Update. Today's program is devoted, as you know, to an analysis of the concept of profit. And where we left off in the first half, I was explaining that an alternative to profit maximizing as the rule of economics, the way it is taught and understood in our culture, we could just as well have a system that maximizes wage and salaries on the grounds that that's what the mass of people are most concerned about. You and I work for somebody else in most cases. Right? And therefore, we are concerned, first and foremost, about earning enough money to take care of the lives we lead. We may be interested in helping the enterprise, that's fine, but we have a primary commitment based on our family obligations and our sense of self to earn enough money to live a decent life. Why isn't then that the objective of a democratic society? Why are we all working hard in an enterprise that admits to us, at least in the abstract literature of economics, that profit maximization is its goal? Now you can begin to understand why capitalists behave, employers behave in the way that they do, nickel and diming their workers. Well, now you can see why. The less I have to give to the worker, the more my profit. Oh, wow. Let me see if I can get a machine to replace my worker. Why will I do that? Because it enhances my profit. Do you need more examples? Pushing for profits leads capitalists to hurt workers, fire them, limit their time in the bathroom, put a supervisor over you to make you work harder, faster, fire you if they can find someone a little cheaper to replace you. Maybe an immigrant, maybe a female, maybe a child. Capitalism has worked at all of those. That's our history. We've suffered from the profit-maximizing rule. That's why it's important to see through it, which is what I'm trying to help you to do. Some of you might say, well, if we maximize wages and salaries, who's going to take care of technology? Who's going to spend money on research and development? That is easy to answer. Right now, how much research and development is done is mostly determined by the profit earners, the boards of directors. They decide how much of the profit they get to spend on R&D, on research and development. They only decide not only how much to spend, but what to spend it on. And guess what? They're going to spend it on what's the most profitable thing to do. Is that the thing we need most in society? Of course not. You know what we need most in society is to make our young people really well educated, able to use all of modern technology to the nth degree. Are we doing that? Not at all. Huge portions of our population's children are getting mediocre education or no education at all. Money that could be used to provide that education isn't. It's being used to make some technical process a little faster so the company that does it first can get more profit. That's not a decision that's good for society. That's a decision that's good for profit maximization. And the two, as all my examples show you, are not the same. Don't be fooled by people who tell you that economics needs a rule and profit maximization is it. Economics may need a rule, but profit maximization is neither the best one nor the only one. Now I want to turn and approach the question of profit in yet another way. I want you to understand that every calculation of profit is in fact lousy, poor, inadequate, incomplete. You know why? Because when anybody ever sat down and said, what are the costs of doing something versus what are the revenues? They only ever counted a few of the costs and they only ever counted a few of the revenues because you don't know them all and you can't measure them all, which means every actual calculation was partial. I'm going to give you old and new examples. Old example. A capitalist decides whether it's useful to build a factory over here on this side of the river. He does his calculations. What does that mean? He looks at the costs he's going to have. I have to build the factory. I have to pay for the electricity to run the factory. I have to hire the workers. I have to buy them. Does it all. And this is what I can charge for the electricity that I, the products that I make. And if what he can charge for the product is greater than what it costs him to undertake the production, he does it. Profit decides do it. And he does it. And now the old example. Turns out this factory, when it's in full production, emits horrible smoke out of its smokestack. Oh, it's really gruesome stuff. Over the next 5 years, hundreds of children get asthma in the 2-mile radius around the factory. It turns out that people have to replace their paint on their homes more often because they wear out with the smoke. That if you add up all the costs to the sick children, to the households that came about, if you added those, because those are real costs, you know, costs you wouldn't have incurred if you hadn't built that factory. If you add those costs, they are more than the profit. If you had added them at the beginning, you would never have built that factory because it wouldn't have been profitable. It was only profitable because in our society, we don't require people to pay for those costs. It's only a few decades ago that we began, that's why this is an old example, to have an environmental protection agency whose job it was to go see if there were these kinds of costs and to bring them to people's attention. But that's only the beginning. When that factory was located there, suddenly 280 cars had to get to that factory every morning and leave every night. Patterns of traffic changed. That caused wear and tear in the street. That hurt some businesses, helped others. These are all costs. Were they calculated? No. Nobody paid attention to them. Here's another one. That factory was very noisy. Turns out that factory damaged the ears and the hearing of all those hundreds of workers. Didn't even show up for 20 years. And by then, everybody noticed, everybody's wearing a hearing aid. Oh, a cost. Ooh, it's too late. What's my point here? Very simple. The costs of everything, like the revenues of everything, are guesses about the future by people who don't know or cannot measure what those costs and revenues are. You know, there's an analogy here about consciousness, human consciousness. Before Sigmund Freud, we all thought we had a mind. After Sigmund Freud, we always thought we have two minds. One we call conscious, the other one we call unconscious or semi-conscious. Turns out parts of the brain take in reality, but are not allowed to think it consciously, so we think it unconsciously, in the slip of the tongue, in the Freudian slip of the tongue, in the joke, in the memory, in the dream we have. We learn to respect what we don't know. We go to therapy to have someone help us recover a dream so we can think about what it tells us about what makes us tick. Well, I got news for you, Jack and Jill. Profit is a make-believe. It only counts some things. It doesn't count all the relevant things. We'd be much better off if we had a democratic conversation, a whole group of us working somewhere or living somewhere, or maybe a conversation between those who work at a place and those who reside in the environment around it. And let's decide what we want to do and what we don't. And let everybody chime in with all of the costs and possible benefits. We'll make mistakes. But there'll be mistakes we all own, mistakes we all helped to shape. That's the virtue of democracy. Otherwise, we will continue to live in a system, capitalism, that allows a tiny minority of people, according to the U.S. Census, 3% of Americans are employers. The other 97%, you and me, in this country, are not. And the numbers are not very different in other countries. So, here we go. If we don't want the capitalist system to dictate to us, you will live in a country where what gets built, what gets produced, is determined by the people who get the profit maximizers. They will decide what to do with the, wow. That's really not different from living in a society where what you get is what the king decides you will get, or what the chief decides. It is that which democracy intended to overcome. But as I have said before to you, the kings and the queens of the past fooled us. We thought we got rid of them. But they were clever. They changed their name from king and queen and took up a new name and a new residence. The new name, CEO. And the new residence inside the businesses of the world they now run. If you think we can do better than this, that the effort of a collective is a better guide to how to make the world a better place, if democracy is what we have said it was, then let's institute it where it matters. Inside the enterprise, let us decide what it is we're going to do that is good for the totality of that enterprise. Not live anymore under the pretense that what's best for the profiteer is what's best for all the rest of us. It was never true. It isn't true now. And it isn't about to become true. And if we're not very careful, the profit-driven system will take us down with it. I hope you found this discussion of profit interesting and worthwhile. And in any case, I look forward to speaking with you again next week.
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0: You're listening to WDRT. This is The Friendly Show. My name's Andrew. Thank you so much for being with me here this evening. And it's, as I said, The Friendly Show, and so that means I've got a friend with me. My friend this week is Steve Willis. Steve, how are you?
1: I am doing wonderful. How are you?
0: I'm doing great, man. It's so I'm so very happy to have you here. It is the first time that I've done this show back-to-back weeks. We started off on a kind of every other week cadence. I wanted to feel it out a little bit, you know, before I committed.
1: Yes.
0: But I'm committed now. And so it's the 1st of June.
1: First of June.
0: Summer's here. And yeah. So now it's like, it's a good time to spend an hour every Monday in the studio talking to people that I know from around town that are friends of mine. And I wanted to have you on because I think we have pretty similar musical tastes.
1: Yes.
0: And so you started off with a song from Morphine. This is from Cure for Pain. Obviously, the song is Cure for Pain. That's like late 90s, right?
1: Yeah.
0: Yeah. Classic late 90s alternative. What are we calling that?
1: Yeah, I guess alternative.
0: Yeah.
1: But I don't know. It always, this time of year, I get reflective. I start thinking of my life, and, you know, I always think Cure for Pain, and I want to, like, spread the joy, right? So that is my cure for pain, is spreading love. So
0: right on.
1: Yeah, that's right, kind of.
0: And it's kind of easy this time of year too, right?
1: Because
0: it's like
1: very much,
0: you
1: so.
0: Know, it's like, what's one thing to talk about spreading joy in February when
1: yeah, the when sun does it to me,
0: right? Exactly. But this time of year, I mean, I was out walking before coming in here today, and just like, you know, I mean, I think I've talked about this already on the show, but there's like a level of green that you get through May, but then this last week, it's to a different level of, everything is so, like, it's so thick, the vegetation, that you just, like, you kind of can't believe your eyes when you look at it up close.
1: Yeah, it's Technicolor in real life, and then, it's the amazing time of year. We had a fawn was born in our backyard.
0: Oh, really?
1: On Thursday.
0: Wow.
1: So that was, okay. You know, nature is doing its thing.
0: That's fantastic. Did the kids get to, like, witness?
1: Yeah, yes and no.
0: Yeah.
1: They did a really good job of chasing them off.
0: Oh, okay. All right. Okay.
1: So they're no longer in our yard.
0: Yeah. Yeah. Well, that's probably, I don't know if that's for the, I mean, I just worry about traffic, you know, but.
1: Yeah, I think we're far enough out that it's,
0: that's true. Yeah, you've got that nice green space back there. That's, yeah, what a wild thing to witness. I don't think I've ever seen that.
1: Yeah, well, it's a thing and it's happening.
0: Yeah, I when I was walking today, I walked past a very pregnant cow, which it's like, seems like the wrong time of year for that, but I was surprised to see it.
1: Yeah, bro. I mean, yeah.

0: the milk is made.
1: That's right. There you go. So, yeah, one of the things I wanted to talk with you about right off the top here is that you, of all the guests that I've had so far, have radio experience.
0: Yeah.
1: Which is not totally this type of radio, but it may be a more conventional radio experience.
0: Yeah, I worked for a commercial radio station in West Central Iowa and quickly rose the ranks from just the afternoon country DJ to on the AM station.
1: Sure.
0: So I graduated to the FM. I did some farm broadcasting, so I read the markets, had open, close, and I had wrap-up reports, did produce my own show with other agronomists and professionals in farming, and I learned a lot. It was a really beautiful experience, but I ran out of, I guess, things to do in West Central Iowa, so I moved back to Minneapolis, where I met my bride-to-be.
1: Yeah.
0: And then that led us to Viroqua.
1: But, I mean, you did it for a while, right? It was a few years?
0: Yeah, it was 3+ years.
1: Yeah.
0: Yeah.
1: Yeah. When you did that, one of the things for me, you know, having this show now, but the other show that I do on Wednesdays, Houston Snack, 3 to 5.
0: Check it out.
1: Is, you know, there's those weird moments where somebody will recognize you by your voice in public.
0: Yes.
1: Did that happen to you in the small town?
0: Yes, it did.
1: Yeah.
0: Mainly at the bank or at Hy-Vee.
1: Yeah, exactly. Right, yeah. But, I mean, to me, here, it's always very positive. So I'm wondering if it was the same. Did anybody ever tell you that you played too much Merle Haggard or something?
0: No, it was mostly, maybe I pronounced the town name wrong, you know.
1: So. Not the town you were in, I presume.
0: No, but the surrounding area.
1: Sure,
0: yeah. Because we had a very vibrant, let's say, what would they call it? It was essentially like a buy and sell segment where you'd read so-and-so selling this or we get a call from the sheriff that there was a bull loose on Highway 27
1: right
0: between town of Schleswig and, you know.
1: Right. And whatever. So now you're working out these town names that are German or, you know, Czech in origin.
0: Yes.
1: But then not pronounced the way that they're pronounced in Germany.
0: Correct.
1: It's the Czech. Yeah. So
0: you got to figure it out. And then part of that is living it and then making sometimes the mistakes.
1: But yeah. Sometimes people correcting you in the Hy-Vee.
0: Yeah. Exactly.
1: Okay. Yeah. I was with some friends last night talking about this exact thing, like the number of places around here that, you know, have a pronunciation that when you first look at it and make your guess, you're often, you know, like Muscadet, Muscoda, you know, I think that's one that gets a lot of people. Gotham, yes. You know, that's a big one.
0: Sophia?
1: Yeah, that's actually the one that started us.
0: Yes.
1: Was that there was a little bit of a difference in opinion on how even that was pronounced. And then there was a question of the correct pronunciation. And I was like, I don't really know or care.
0: Right.
1: But some people do.
0: So I grew up partly in Missouri.
1: Sure.
0: But we say Missouri, where I'm from.
1: Mm-hmm.
0: But there was towns like Nevada, spelled Nevada.
1: Yep.
0: Oregon.
1: Mm-hmm.
0: That sort of thing.
1: Yeah.
0: So I was used to names appearing as one thing, and
1: yeah, it's a very Midwestern phenomenon. Yeah, I mean the one that I remember the most from my childhood in Ohio is there's a Versailles in Ohio, but it's Versailles.
0: Sure. It's like Des Moines.
1: Yeah. Right. Exactly. So, yeah, there is French pronunciation available, but you know you don't have to necessarily hew to that. And the one I was thinking of, and I just want to say it because it's a town name that I think about a lot, is Maquoketa. I just wanted to say it on the radio.
0: That's a great name.
1: Yeah, I like that one a lot. So shout out. I know it seems almost impossible that anybody's listening there, but you know, if you are, shout out to you. All right, let's play some more music. So you've got another one up here next, and this is a Beck song, Deborah, an all-time classic in my opinion.
0: Yeah, this actually became part of my post-concert lexicon. Let's say if you're leaving a big show, you roll the windows down, you play Deborah, and you sing it to the top of your
1: right, like in the capacity. Like as you're like in the parking lot, everybody's walking to their cars around you, and
0: it was started by a dear friend of mine who has passed.
1: Okay,
0: so it's like I feel like I carry this torch with me every summer. I look forward to it, and then I had the pleasure of last summer going to a concert at the Driftless Music Gardens.
1: Mm-hmm.
0: No free shout outs. And one of the bands covered.
1: Oh, Deborah. Sure. Perfect.
0: It was like...
1: That's a full circle moment.
0: Very much so.
1: Yeah. All right. So this is Deborah from Beck, and then I've got one after that that I'll talk about when we come back. Let's jump back into the music here.

girl. Yeah. Cause I'm a full grown man, and I'm not afraid to

0: It's the Friendly Show on WDRT, and you got to respect a long fade out. Santana with that one went with the real long fade out, so we had to hang on there for a minute. That's Samba Pati from Abraxas. It's probably their best album, I would say.
1: It is very good.
0: Yeah. So we were talking while we were listening to that. The music that you shared with me ahead of doing this show is kind of summer music, you know, stuff that you listen to. Like you were telling the story about Deborah and you know, going to concerts and doing that in the summer and Windows Down music, that sort of thing. And I kind of picked up on that. And so this song was one that the year that I got into Santana was the year between high school and college.
1: Sure.
0: And so I was working at grew up in rural Ohio. So I was working at a canoe livery as I didn't even have a good job. I had the job. I was the guy that sat at the canoe landing, 10 miles down the river, and then looked for our boats, because not everybody stopped there. Some people kept going.
1: That's right.
0: But our people all stopped, and so if they didn't stop, you had to go get them.
1: Right.
0: So that was my job.
1: Did you have a flag to wave?
0: No, just my shirt. I had a shirt. I still have the branded cutoff from 26 years ago.
1: I thought I recognized that.
0: Yeah, Mohican Valley Canoe Rental. But I got in, you know, I was into Santana in general, and that song specifically was like my driving home after work.
1: Yeah.
0: You know, and it was a very curvy, beautiful road that went through like kind of a state park area. And so it was a great way to like end the day as the sun's setting and stuff like that. And so that song has a deep resonance for me in, at this point, distant past, I'll say.
1: Okay. I would say so distant. But
0: thank you, Steve. I appreciate that.
1: I mean, it's a summer tune for sure.
0: Yeah. And I mean, all of their music is, right? That's very much their energy. But that one specifically for me is really tied to just like Windows Down and the type of song that you're just like, well, I listened to it. I'm going to listen to it again now. You know, you just kind of keep squeezing it for all it's worth. So
1: well, it's got I like the slow build and then a time change. It's and then the drums are amazing. The guitar is great. It's like, what more could you want?
0: No, I agree. I think it's pretty much a perfect song. We were talking also during the break about their Woodstock performance.
1: Yes.
0: And watching the Woodstock concert film. I don't, not every year, but occasionally, you know, every few years, especially like if we get like an extended stretch of very hot weather and it's like, I'm not going out, you know, yeah. That sort of thing. Then it's like, it's a good way to avoid the weather is to like lay in your dark house and watch a hilariously long movie.
1: Correct.
0: You know, and the Woodstock documentary really meets that standard.
1: And you
0: right?
1: see the birth of granola and the whole thing, you know?
0: Exactly. And it's, you know, obviously it takes place in summer. So there's like a little bit of like, you see, it's like you're there, you know, right. You can kind of sympathize. Watching it in the winter, it's like, well, I don't know what's going on here. So that's one of my favorite. But I'm wondering if you have, is there like a concert film for you that you've gone back to a few times that is like, because I think one of the things I love about the Woodstock documentary is that as crazy as that is and as different as that is from any concert experience I've ever had, I think the film is well made enough that you can imagine yourself there.
1: Yeah, that's the tough one because I feel like now with, you know, they have streaming services that you can now essentially couch tour.
0: Right.
1: Where you never have to leave the comforts of your domicile.
0: Mm-hmm.
1: But in those films, they're just strict concert footage.
0: Right.
1: Right? There's no... Yeah, human element other than the
0: which is what
1: playing.
0: Makes that so wild is the interviews. The interviews with the people that are local,
1: right,
0: you know, and like them, everybody having like an opinion about what do you think about all these hippies showing up in your town, you know?
1: Well, could you only imagine?
0: I mean, genuinely, I can, and I think about it, you know, because it's not dissimilar from, you know, some of the stuff that happens here, right? I mean, on a different scale, obviously.
1: Yes,
0: but,
1: like just the proximity to New York City versus we have here.
0: Right, but there's, I mean, I think it's a conflict that we see here a little bit between people that have grown up here and have, you know, long lineage here and then some of the people that are newer to the area.
1: Yeah, I don't know if I have like a go-to concert film that I rewatch. I usually, I do tend to dabble into watching like shows or mainly listening because I don't have the the freedom to sit down and watch, right. but I can definitely listen. So,
0: yeah.
1: But oddly enough, so my buddy's uncle, mm-hmm. from Baltimore, Maryland, he is the guy that painted the light VW bus. So it's a famous Woodstock bus, is what it's called. But like, he painted it. He was like on the forefront of the art car movement.
0: Okay.
1: And he also gave me, I'm pretty sure, he gave me a bandana that was from Willie Nelson. And then told me a bunch of other stuff about maybe Bob Marley.
0: Sure.
1: And I think he gave me something else. It was like a tincture that was made from somebody's sweat or something. I was like, okay. So Dr. Bob is still alive and well.
0: Okay.
1: He's an interesting cat.
0: All right. I mean, listen, I shouted out the town of Maquoketa, so you can definitely shout out Dr. Bob. I feel like that's definitely in line.
1: And he's also, like, I guess the world's foremost authority on the reverse seal, like the seal that's on the back of a $1 bill, like the pyramid with the eye.
0: Sure.
1: He's like the authority.
0: Really?
1: On that, supposedly.
0: Wow.
1: It was a fun night.
0: Yeah, I mean, I kind of feel like I got to get Dr. Bob on the show.
1: he's a good interview. I guarantee it.
0: All right, well, we'll see if we can pull some strings there.
1: Well, I know a guy.
0: Exactly. Yeah. Okay. Well, I want to play some more music here. I want to make sure that we've got a lot of music to get through, so I want to make sure we get to all of it. And we're going to start off with another one of mine. And this is in the same vein. This is a tune called Back on the Track from Jimmy McGriff. This is one of my first, albums that I really got into that I kind of wore out was a Blue Note compilation disc called Rare Grooves, which was like a compilation of a lot of the soul jazz stuff from like the late 60s, early 70s that got sampled by hip-hop artists. Yes.
1: Like and, Madlib and...
0: Yeah, exactly, yeah. Right.
1: And, I know this album.
0: Yeah, it's a seminal album for me. I think it, to me, one of the best jazz albums ever produced, because they didn't just pick the stuff that made the best samples, they picked the best songs that happened to have been sampled,
1: Yeah.
0: And so I had to play a track from that, because that, again, one that I listen to a ton every summer. I mean, I listen to it a ton all the time, but specifically, it's feel-good music, so it's summertime music. And so we're going to play a track off of that, and then we'll be back in just a minute here on The Friendly Show. Thanks for listening.

0: It's the Friendly Show on WDRT. My name is Andrew. Thank you so much for joining me here. I'm joined by Steve Willis. And that was one of yours, Steve. That was Set Adrift on Memory Blues.
1: Bliss.
0: And Bliss. Sorry. Yep. You know what? My eyesight, not what it used to be, buddy.
1: Understood.
0: And the artist there is PM Dawn. Is that right?
1: That's right.
0: Yeah. Okay. That's a new one to me. I mean, I recognize some of the samples, but.
1: Yeah. So that was like early 90s, probably like 1990. I think my earliest memory of that song is probably like, because my family did not have MTV, but my grandparents did. And every time I'd be at their house, we'd watch MTV. And I feel like the summer of 90 had so many good music videos.
0: Yes.
1: And this
0: yes.
1: reminds me of going to the pool.
0: Yep.
1: It was always on, you know, the pool music mm-hmm. was large and in charge. And
0: yep.
1: just sends me back to definitely summertime.
0: That is such a specific memory that you unlocked from me
1: yes.
0: talking about that, watching MTV in the summer because you're on vacation someplace that is not your house where you don't have MTV.
1: That's right.
0: For me, it was a beach house in New Jersey.
1: So for the kids at home, MTV...
0: No. There's no. Don't worry. There's nobody listening to this show.
1: Well, it's like MTV is was a channel that
0: right. No, I mean,
1: had nothing but music.
0: If we... You know, we're trying for a different demographic, we'd have to explain. But one yeah. of the things about this show is that it's very clearly aimed at people who know what MTV is.
1: Okay, all right.
0: same exact experience. My great aunt, Joan, owned a beach house in Long Beach Island, New Jersey.
1: Yes.
0: So we would drive from Ohio to New Jersey, like 12 hours on the Pennsylvania Turnpike. Rough justice, right?
1: Yes.
0: But yeah. then we'd be there for a week. And, you know, you'd go to the beach, but then, I mean, you can only do so much at the beach. So then you'd end up, you know, sitting in the upstairs, you know, no air conditioning, very hot. It smells like a closet the whole time, right? It's like, yeah, I'm going to watch Alanis Morissette videos.
1: Sounds just like my grandparents' house. Theirs was in Missouri.
0: But you know, all of this stuff is pretty much the same. Like, yeah. there's a uniformity of experience here, I think, yeah. But I mean that, yeah, no, I that was like my, I remember, this really places it in time. It was the, Soundgarden music video for Black Hole Sun.
1: Okay. Yeah.
0: That summer. And that like, there's in my memory, I don't remember very clearly, but there's like a lot of like, I want to say melting.
1: Yes.
0: That is like correct. Dolls melting.
1: Yes.
0: Something along
1: like
0: those
1: faces,
0: lines.
1: I think.
0: Faces and yes. Contort. Yeah. Right. Exactly. And I just remember being like. Young enough where I was like, I don't know if I like the way that that makes my brain feel.
1: Yeah, right?
0: Yeah.
1: I don't think Chris Cornell is supposed to do that.
0: Right, yeah. And I honestly, I think that I think that kind of put like those early experiences kind of put like a hard cap on like how much edgier like music I was willing to listen to because it was like, doesn't feel as nice.
1: Yeah, right.
0: Yeah.
1: I know
0: yeah.
1: what you mean. Yeah, I think... Yeah, my early CD collecting, it was like, I think the first CD I ever received was the Ren and Stimpy
0: yes.
1: album.
0: Yeah, yeah, yeah.
1: And then...
0: And they veered into that a little bit at yeah, times where you're just like, what am I looking at?
1: Yes.
0: Yeah.
1: And then I think my second was Garth Brooks, which felt more like safe.
0: Yeah, certainly.
1: And then from there it was like Pearl Jam Vitology.
0: Yep,
1: and then certainly. It was like, okay, we're back into this more...
0: Yeah. Yeah. Well, there's a sort of feeling with all of that stuff where you're like, this is just strange, and I know I'm not getting it. You know, like, there's something here I'm not getting.
1: Right.
0: And I don't like that I don't know what's going on. I don't like that I can't understand it. And I wish I understood it, but also I'm a little creeped out by the fact that I don't understand it, and I would like it to be simpler.
1: Yes.
0: That was at least my experience of it as, like, I don't know, probably a preteen, I guess.
1: Yeah.
0: Feels like this is probably 1994, I'm going to guess.
1: Yeah,
0: 95,
1: I had,
0: maybe?
1: You know, I was, grew up, or spent, you know, most of my adolescent life in Omaha, Nebraska.
0: Yeah.
1: And for whatever reason, I had this, like, infatuation with being a surfer, so I used to get surfing magazines. I'd also subscribe to like mountain biking magazines.
0: Have you ever surfed?
1: No.
0: You still haven't?
1: No.
0: Oh man.
1: Bummer. Old dog, new tricks.
0: Well, sure, yeah, but I mean, I don't know.
1: I like the ocean.
0: Bodyboard? Boogie board?
1: Yeah. Oh yeah.
0: Okay.
1: Yeah.
0: All right. Well, you know what? We'll call it good.
1: Surfing.
0: No, I agree, man. I that's like that is it's another world.
1: Right. And then, you know, being landlocked and then
0: sure.
1: You know, just kind of like what's like outside of here, right? Mm-hmm. And then you know, as I got older, it's like Omaha became like kind of like a place to be.
0: Yeah.
1: Which is also weird. But yeah, it's nice to, I guess, as you grow up, knowing that, you know, there's more to life than just the middle of America, right? There's different experiences here, there, everywhere.
0: Yeah.
1: I do find, especially like this community, it feels like home.
0: Yeah.
1: But it has more to offer. There's like you said, like the greenness that you were describing.
0: Mm-hmm. Yeah.
1: You know, Nebraska in the winter is mostly just like gray days.
0: Yeah.
1: It's not really snow cover. It's right. Just windy, gray.
0: Yeah.
1: Misery.
0: Yeah. A lot more open spaces.
1: Yeah.
0: Yeah.
1: And then
0: yeah.
1: Here it's like, there's beauty in the, mm-hmm. even in the winter.
0: I agree.
1: And
0: yeah.
1: But now it's like,
0: yeah.
1: Jaw dropping.
0: Right. Yeah, no, I mean, it's something that I, you know, I talk to a lot of people that don't live in Wisconsin, haven't lived in Wisconsin. You know, the work, you know, takes me out of state a lot. I work with a lot of people who don't live in the state, and you try and explain to them what is the appeal of Wisconsin, and you basically, to me, it's just June.
1: Yeah.
0: Like, truly.
1: Yeah.
0: Like, you know, we can talk about the rest of it, but honestly, like, if you're trying to boil it down, it's that we get around, you know, what, a month to 6 weeks of weather that is better than the weather anywhere else in the country.
1: That's, I would agree.
0: In my humble opinion.
1: Well, it all depends on where you live in Wisconsin, though.
0: That's true. I'm talking about here.
1: Yeah, yeah.
0: I'm talking about Viroqua. Yeah.
1: Because, right. Yeah. You know, July, you just go a little bit further north.
0: That's right. Yeah, you just sneak
1: August,
0: up.
1: August,
0: yeah.
1: You just go a little bit further north. Right?
0: That's true. That, you could extend it through the entire summer.
1: Exactly.
0: Yeah, that would be the cheat code that we're sharing here today. okay, so this next one that we're going to listen to is, I mean, when you put this on the list, I was like, well, yeah, obviously we're going to listen to this. This is Castles Made of Sand, Jimi Hendrix. You know, again, a lot of overlap in our musical tastes.
1: Yes.
0: One of the formative albums for me, specifically Axis Bold as Love. I think I would argue, you know, just in terms of like a total package, the you know, his sort of most complete artwork.
1: Yes. Yeah. I would agree. I think the band is just on it.
0: Yep.
1: And then you just this song kind of represents this, you know, death and you know, like that time is finite.
0: Mm-hmm.
1: You know, sand castles do return to the sea, and
0: yeah,
1: you know, there's always this kind of this rebirth, but then death, and then rebirth and death, and it's kind of like seasonality. And
0: definitely,
1: it just, yeah, it hits me.
0: Yeah. No, I mean, I agree. It's a poignant song, and that's one of the reasons that I love it. So let's jump in and listen to that now. This is The Friendly Show on WDRT.

passing my way. And it really didn't have to stop. It just kept on going. And so castles made of sand slips into the sea.

0: It's the Friendly Show on WDRT. My name's Andrew. I'm here with my friend Steve, and we are going to wrap the show up here, but I did want to just say that was Chub Sub by the great Modesky Martin and Wood. We were talking about them while we were listening to it, and one of the best bands to see live. I don't know that they... Are they still playing together
1: these
0: days?
1: Not that I know of, no.
0: Yeah, I think those days are gone.
1: All three still play. They just don't play together necessarily.
0: You know what?
1: They might have had a one-off recently in New York.
0: Uh-huh.
1: Like this year, but it's not. They don't tour.
0: I could see a farewell tour, though. You know what I mean?
1: For sure.
0: That could happen. Them and Scofield at some point. That feels possible. But another favorite of mine, another great summer song, I would say, if you're just driving around and grooving out. So we've got that one, and then I want to tee up your last song here so we can get it in before we got to go. But talk a little bit about this one. This is Fade Into You, the cover of the Mazzy Star song. This is Jay Maskus.
1: Yes. From Dinosaur Jr. fame. But I've had the opportunity to see him a couple times live where he just plays a solo acoustic and blew me away with the cover of this song. You hear Fade Into You and you think, man, this can't be beat. And then he beat it, I feel like, like for me, he got the high score.
0: So. There is that thing of like a particularly well done cover can maybe uncover something in the original that wasn't entirely apparent to the person that made it the first time. And so it kind of takes it to a new level.
1: Right.
0: I think there's a few examples of that. It actually would be a great organizing principle for putting a show together. So something to think about for the future. But that will wrap up the show today. Thank you, everybody, for listening. Thank you, Steve, for joining me.
1: Thanks for asking me, Andrew.
0: Oh, it's my pleasure, man.
1: If anything, radio is better with friends, man.
0: That's right. Yeah, and that you know what? That's the tagline of the show going forward. Radio is better with friends. That's why we're here. And we thank you all for listening. So this is Fade Into You. Have a great week, everybody. We'll see you back here next week. Every Monday at 6, it's The Friendly Show.

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1: 1, 2, 3, 2, 3. 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
2: "Hi, this is the Foghorn String Band, and you're listening to WDRT Viroqua."